0: Ordered your copy of The Story of Everything yet? 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
2: 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Back to Tyler Robinson's trans lover. Says he was acting erratically after the killing of Charlie Kirk, number 64.
3: So he acted erratically. Was he pacing? Was he just sitting down, relaxing?
4: No, he was walking around a lot.
3: And that's within the home?
4: Mm-hmm.
3: And did he talk about what he had done?
4: Didn't go into detail. I just asked him in person if what he said was true the night before, and he said it was. I started crying a little bit and said he wishes he hadn't done it. And then kept going around and just doing stuff, I think, to keep himself busy or distracted or something.
3: Okay. Did he talk about what he was going to do next?
4: And then eventually said that he would talk to his parents or turn himself over.
3: Okay. And when you left, was that how you left understanding that he was going to turn himself in or go to his parents' house?
4: Yeah, and I didn't really want to be at our apartment while any of that was happening, regardless of what went down.
2: And he also admitted that Charlie Kirk was engraving bullets not long before the assassination. I have no idea what his defense is going to be. He's not yet entered a plea. Ladies and gentlemen, let's do this again tomorrow. I expect you all to be on time. God bless.
5: What can I say? 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
11: Friends, this is Janet Parshall. Thanks so much for choosing to spend the next hour with us. 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
14: So are Americans worshiping government over God?
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17: We
11: welcome to In the Market with Janet Parshall. Thrilled we are going to be spending the hour together. All right, I've said it before, I'll say it again. One of the biggest challenges to the church today is the question of identity.

0: But sometimes that word is preceded by the word sexual. But at its core, it's much deeper than that. This whole identity, who am I? And we are all searching to find out who we are and to find out why we're here in the first place. Why was I born? What am I called to do? Who am I? Does somebody love me completely, totally, unconditionally? And by the way, none of that is by accident. Now just pause, give yourself a chance to take a deep breath and say, thank you, Father, for hardwiring me for wanting to know who I am and to be on a search for identity. Because I'll give you an answer. I'll give you a little cheat sheet here. The purpose of you and me being hardwired on this question of identity is because it is a catalyst for us to find ourselves defined in Him. Paul said it beautifully in Acts 17, in Him we live and move and have our being. That is a bumper sticker to beat all bumper stickers. That is absolutely a declaration of identity, that we search Him and we know Him. Galatians tells us that crucified Christ is really who is in us now, that I no longer live, but Christ now lives in me. And the life I now live in the flesh, I live by faith in the one who loved me and gave His life for me. That's an identity verse as well. Excuse me, our identity is in Him. So this idea of identity is very important. It is a profound theological issue. It is a clearly articulated issue in scriptures as well. But sometimes we don't know how to handle it, particularly when it comes all dressed up in the costume of lesbianism or homosexuality or transgenderism or bisexualism or two-spirit or whatever other initials you want to add. So we're going to really try to tackle this issue. And we're going to have as the foundation of our conversation the Word of God, but obviously a brand new book written by Gary Ingram called Am I Gay? Coming Out of Cultural Christianity and LGBTQ plus Identity into Authentic Faith in Jesus. Let me tell you who Gary is. Along with his wife, Melissa, Gary founded Love and Truth Ministry back in Love and Truth Network. I'll say it again because it's LTN. I want you to know this. It's a national ministry that equips pastors and Christian leaders to develop environments of both safety and transformation, restoring relational and sexual wholeness as well as biblical identity. Now, before he launched LTN, Love and Truth Network, Gary served as pastor of Soul Care Ministries on a pastoral team in a big church in upstate New York, did that for 12 years. He and his wife both came out of identity confusion. I want you to be cognizant of those purposely chosen words, identity confusion. They met in 2004, married in 2007. Now they're the parents of two wonderful boys, and they live in Arizona, where Melissa runs her Christian counseling practice and homeschools their kids, while Gary serves as the executive director of Love and Truth Network. So I am thrilled, Gary, that you are here. Thank you for your story. It is timely, and it is something that the church needs so desperately right now. So I want to go back to your purposely chosen words, because none of this is by accident. When you talk about coming out of identity confusion, it also parallels the declaration that you've made that you were not gay, are not gay, never was gay, but there was, in fact, some identity confusion there. Tell me why that language, and then tell me about your story and how that applies.
1: Well, thank you so much, Janet. Thanks for having me on the program. And yes, you picked up on those words, and they were very intentional. So identity confusion is a massive issue. It was an issue in my life. It wasn't just a small issue. It was a very large issue, even though I grew up in a Christian home and heard a lot of things that were true, understood a lot of things that were true, and yet dealt with through a series of events, sexual abuse, early sexualization, lack of connection and bonding to my own gender, to my dad in particular, and over-identification really in the world of the feminine through all of my developmental years. The idea that that played no role in the development of my confusion is ridiculous to me. And my wife and I have had hundreds of conversations with people that have come out of the LGBT world to follow Jesus. And while everyone's story is absolutely unique and different, it's interesting how there are many themes that are similar throughout. Mm-hmm. So we understand that this is an issue that is primarily a nurture issue and an issue of how we related and responded to the environment around us.
0: Wow. Can you feel the fresh air coming into the room, friends? Because this is a fresh air conversation and one we need. So I want to go back to a couple of things that you said that were very important. But may I just quickly ask, now, Melissa's not here to share her story, but you talked about sexual abuse, sexual assault, inappropriate sexuality, early on exposure. Is Melissa's story the same? In other words, if you talk about some of those common threads, did she also have early sexualization? Was there an assault or an attack? Tell me about her story.
1: No, so her story is quite different. She there were some similarities, but she really it was really a lack of connection with her father, who was staying away from home, you know, longer and longer periods of time. There was a brokenness between the relationship with him and her mother. And so, but she didn't struggle with lesbianism or identity confusion. It was later, after going to college, she'd had three long-term relationships with boys and men, and she was actually engaged to be married when one of her friends asked her, because she was struggling with depression, things were, she's like, what is wrong with me? I have everything going for me. I'm going to be married soon. My grades are great, going to a great school, and yet really wrestling and struggling. And a friend said, hey, have you ever thought about dating so-and-so? And so-and-so was a woman. And my wife had never really seriously considered any of that before. But that, what she often says is that kicked the door open, just that thought and that question. And she began to really kind of delve into that. She wound up breaking off from her engagement and getting involved with a woman and feeling like this is what she'd been looking for her whole life. But it really went back to those fundamental broken relationships in how she viewed her mom, who she felt like was being abused and just kind of under the thumb of a man, and how she felt she saw men in general as well.
0: Yeah. Wow. Thank you for taking the time to explain Melissa's experience, because I wanted my friends to catch the idea that there may be different paths with relatively same outcomes, but the underscoring in both Melissa's background and in yours, Gary, is that this is about early childhood development and the things that fingerprint our hearts when we're young. So I want to dig a little deeper into your story when we come back. So glad that Gary is with us. He and his wife, Melissa, founded Love and Truth Network back in 2013. That is a ministry designed to help pastors and Christian leaders to develop environments of both safety and transformation, restoring relational and sexual wholeness, as well as biblical identity. His new book, Am I Gay? Back after this.
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0: 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Gary Ingram is with us. He, along with his wife, Melissa, founded the Love and Truth Network, a wonderful ministry. It really does help the church understand this issue of identity, biblical identity, by the way. And he's authored the book, Am I Gay? Coming Out of Cultural Christianity and LGBTQ plus Identity into Authentic Faith in Jesus. So you write in the book about developmental stages, which I think is extremely important for us to understand, because I really, this whole argument, it would have been oh so easy to say, well, I was born that way. Thanks, Lady Gaga, but you're no biologist. And the studies that have been done don't affirm the fact that there is any sort of genetic predisposition to same-sex attraction. But I'm a great believer that I think what the science does underscore is the experiential and the environmental when you're growing up. So tell me about this idea of identity. When we're growing up, Gary, when do we start getting a sense of ourselves, and how impactful are our moms and dads in helping us understand who we are?
1: Well, they're incredibly impactful, of course. And the first stage of development is, I mean, there's the pre-birth stage even, but the primary first stage of development is from 0 to 2. And in that stage, of course, mom is essentially everything. And understandably so, God made it that way. I think fathers can be very involved in that process. I certainly was with my boys at those early ages, but mom is kind of it, you know? And then around, particularly for boys, around 2 years old or so, they start to begin to recognize that there's something familiar about them and dad. There's something similar about them. And they begin when dad is what I would say is salient, is both a strong figure, but also a gentle figure in their lives. Someone who is interested in them and takes initiative toward them, as someone who is safe and not frightening. Boys begin to form a unique bond with dad. And when that doesn't happen, just the fact that it doesn't happen, it actually disrupts the developmental process. And in some fashion, it kind of sort of cracks that layer of development in a way that what is built on top of that is not terribly secure. Boys and girls can start to really wonder and be concerned about, like, who they are. Am I safe? Am I desired? Am I lovable? And who am I in relationship to my own gender, my own sex? And of course, they're not asking that question per se, but it's those kind of unconscious awarenesses. Like, for example, one of the questions has often been in the church historically, which isn't a very good question. Is it inborn or is it a choice? Well, you can't get a good answer out of a bad question, and that happens to be a bad question.
0: Right.
1: And so it is, we discover how we feel. We do choose and act, make choices of what we do with our behavior, but we discover how we feel. But if we can understand that our feelings are not our identity, as we're being told today, that there's so much more that can be explored and expressed, that our feelings they're not determinative.
0: Yes. Oh, that's such an important point. You know, talk to me about the role of dads in particular, and I'm not in the business of meting out condemnation by any stretch of the imagination, but it seems to me both in your story and in Melissa's story, dad plays a huge role.
1: Yes.
0: In the beginning to understand identity. Now, let me just stop and say, as a follower of Christ and a lover of his word, none of that should come as a surprise, because God chooses to refer to himself as father. So fathers, by God's design, play a profoundly preeminent role in the life of the child. Am I right or wrong on that?
1: Oh, you're so right. I mean, the idea that that men are unimportant is ridiculous. Certainly the role of mother is, as I said, in the beginning stages of childhood is, dominant for sure, and rightly so. But dads do have a massive role to play. And the way that God designed us, that's part of this too, is we were designed male and female in the image of God, according to Genesis 1:26 and 27. Mm-hmm. He put his image into both of us, into each of us. We believe that he put an equal value of who he is into each of us, but of different expressions of who he is. And in those different expressions, when we live those out to their fullest, and women aren't trying to be men, and men are not functioning as a woman or taking on that persona and being confused in their identity, when they live it out in a way that's biblical and solid, it causes the children in that family to really thrive. It helps them thrive. It puts them on the best footing and the best ground to actually thrive, and for kids to feel like they have a solid place both with mom and dad to relate to and to be able to launch out into the world in a more solid, mentally whole and emotionally whole and spiritually whole framework.
0: again, fearfully, wonderfully made in God's economy. It just makes such perfect sense. So preponderance of mom, you're right, 0 to 2. Dad becomes the bigger influencer in ages 3 to 6. But then you say that in ages 6 to 11, enter the peers. How do our peers shape our identity? And this is an important question, given the uptick of bullying out there, because if we let social media and bullies define who we are, we're going to be so broken, we're never going to get out of bed in the morning.
1: Well, it's true. And I experienced a lot of bullying growing up in the school that I was in, even in some cases in the church that I was in, but mostly in the school system. And so peers, you know, peers can be just absolutely brutal to the kids around them, which again is one of the reasons. I mean, dads need to have a really firm hand on the development of their sons and daughters with regard to how they treat one another, how they treat their friends, how they treat peers at school and things like that. And they're treating that, they're showing them to by the way they treat their mother and the way that they live their lives and what they insist on in terms of the nurture of their children, that they're teaching respect. And so what's interesting today is the bullying from, you know, years ago. I see now much more bullying happening out of my former community that cries tolerance at every turn. And yet they are some of the most individually. I know lots of gay identified people that are kind and wonderful people, but in terms of the movement itself, and of course how some people behave, they can be one of the most bullying organizations on the planet.
0: Yeah, absolutely. And again, the challenge for us as the believer is to hear their brokenness, not their bullying, so that we can have a heart like Christ when we respond. And that's tough, because I'm going to borrow from Shakespeare, not scripture. You know, if you prick us, do we not bleed? So the reality is you cannot return fire. But the Bible tells us the rules of deportment, you don't overcome evil with evil, but evil with good instead. So that's why this issue is so important for so many reasons on so many levels. I want to come back, because when there is a sexual assault, when there's a sexual abuse, what does that do to the development of someone's identity? And how does that, I mean, the act in and of itself, or the repeated acts in and of themselves, are horrific and, if I might be so bold, demonic. But talk to us about how that has an impact on how one sees oneself when there's been that kind of atrocity committed in their life. Gary Ingram is with us. He is the founder, along with his wife, Melissa, of Love and Truth Network. Started that in 2013. He joins us today with a great book called Am I Gay? Coming Out of Cultural Christianity and LGBTQ plus Identity into Authentic Faith in Jesus. Back after this.
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0: Am I gay? Coming out of cultural Christianity and LGBTQ plus identity into authentic faith in Jesus. That is the new book by Gary Ingram, who, along with his wife Melissa, founded Love and Truth Network back in 2013, that really does deal with helping pastors and Christian leaders help others find their biblical identity. So we were talking about this development. And again, God is not the author of confusion. So when we study these things, it isn't about being an academician. It's about understanding that when you put on those new glasses that you get when you accept Christ as your personal Savior, your vision becomes 20/20, and you begin to see order and form and purpose with such clarity, and you recognize the good, the right, and the true. So these ideas of how we're developed and the influence mom and dad play makes perfect sense from a God's perspective, right? From God's perspective, there's a reason why he created a mom and a dad with different responsibilities, making the whole unit of the family. Mm-hmm. So when you have this interruption of sexual assault, sexual abuse, Gary, I mean, if for people who've never had this experience, there's just no way you can fully understand. You can be empathetic up to agree, but you'll just never know the profundity of how this just absolutely rock, rattles, and rolls your the person looking back at you in the mirror. So talk to me about this. What does this do in terms of how you see yourself when that kind of atrocity has been committed against you?
1: Well, there's so many things about it. And actually, my experience of sexual abuse and early sexualization is, when I say this, I understand it's minor compared to so many others that I know, but it was still devastating to me. And so the feeling of being dirty, the feeling of just the confusion also, our brains are not in any way wired even close to understanding really what's happening around us or how to make sense of it. And then for me also, there was a, because of that gap, that big, big gap with my dad and the gap with my own gender, the feelings, the loneliness was really profound, even from a very early age for me. And so even the experience of having this, done to me in the presence of other, you know, much older neighborhood boys. It was awful. It was dirty. It was shameful. And yet there was in addition to that, there was also this thing that set in that created a kind of a curiosity. Or Proverbs says that to the sated man, honey is detestable, but to the famished man, any bitter thing is sweet. And so in an emptiness, even something that is so damaging can actually feel like something as opposed to nothing.
0: So there's a, and I use this word judiciously, but there's a perversion of who you are, how you see yourself, and even the role of sexuality, that rather than being sacred, because it's a whole lot more, according to the Genesis Accord, it is a whole lot more than just companionship and procreation. There's a profundity of representing the intimacy between God and his church, you know, Jesus, the bridegroom, and we, the church, the bride. So that's why people get upset when they say, don't ask me to make a cake. It's not just a cake. There's something here that's more profound. We, the church, have to do a better job articulating, by the way, the sacredness of marriage. I don't think we've done that. And when our track record starts to parallel the world in terms of adultery, cohabitation, divorce rates, then we kind of lose some gravitas out in the marketplace of ideas. But going back to this idea of when the assault comes, it radically redefines who you are. Now the voices start that basically says, this is who you are. You'll never be better than this. It was partly your fault. You really kind of liked it, didn't you? So how did you in your story start to deal with those voices? Because if there was a kind of a uniformity of response for people who've had this happen, that voice is present over and over and over again. How did you handle that?
1: Well, absolutely. And I would say, I mean, the shame was there, but then what winds up happening, the enemy is so good at this, at it's leading us into sin, then stirring up the shame, which you in some ways may propel us away from the sin for a period of time. But the weight of the shame and the feeling of just wanting to get out from under it or find some kind of relief so often drives us right back or creates a cycle that we can stay in for sometimes years or decades of going back to the same source that was so defiling to us as simply to feel something, simply to cover up the pain, to check out. And so that was certainly my experience as well. So exposed at such an early age, 5 or 6 years old. And then by the time I hit puberty, there were periods of time in between there that I was searching out pornography just because, again, it felt like it was something. Mm-hmm. And then, you know, the porn addiction set in. And then that led into a relationship, a friendship that wound up crossing sexual boundaries with a neighborhood boy. And that was just, you know, quite disastrous, you know, in many respects. And all this time I'm going to church, all this time. So what I learned very early on, this is probably one of the most damaging things. And what I realize now is this is very common in Christian circles, is I began to live this split off life in a very early age, doing all the right things on the outside. But on the inside, there was so much brokenness that no one knew anything about, nor did I feel safe to talk with anybody about it, because no one in the church around me or in my family was ever broaching these issues in any way that was redemptive or offering some kind of hope.
0: Wow, that must be so exhausting to live that dual life. I can't imagine having to drag that around all the time. But let me go to the part that you said that's so important about you didn't feel, and no one was talking about these issues, so it didn't create a safe place for you to be able to say, I need to tell somebody. You know, one of the biggest thing about trauma is they say, you got to tell somebody, right? That
1: That's
0: you can't
1: right.
0: do this alone. So let me just ask, and the music's going to play in a minute, and if there's more to say, then I want you to answer it on the other side. But the question is this, and I'll ask the question and wait for your response on the other side. What does the church need to do to make people feel comfortable that it is a safe place to go and talk about these things? In fact, if we knew how many people sitting in the pews on Sunday morning had been sexually assaulted, I think we'd pass out. We just don't understand how absolutely monolithic this problem is. But yet, it's not something that you bring to your midweek prayer service. It's not something that you'll post on your social media platforms, even if only your Christian friends read it. So what are we doing wrong that we need to do right, that we create these open doors to be able to say, this is okay, you can tell us here, let's start together on the road to healing? Because here is where I think we misstep at the beginning of this journey, and I want to get your insight onto this. Gary Ingram, co-founder of Love and Truth Network, author of Am I Gay? Our guest this hour, more after this.
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19: 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Charlie was poisoned.
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3: With SRN News, I'm Keith Peters in Washington. The defendant in Charlie Kirk's killing told his roommate he wishes he hadn't done it the day after the conservative activist was shot in the neck while speaking to a crowd at Utah Valley University. Lance Twiggs, who is also defendant Tyler Robinson's romantic partner, said in an interview with law enforcement that the interaction with Robinson happened in their apartment in southern Utah. A former Olympic canoe racer has pleaded not guilty to deliberately damaging the Lincoln Memorial reflecting pool. David Hearn, who competed in three Summer Olympics, entered the plea on Thursday in D.C. Superior Court. Hearn, 67, from Bethesda, Maryland, faces a felony count of property destruction. On Wall Street, the Dow by 139 points, the S&P 500 advanced 60. More details at SRNNews.com.
5: From the Mauna Media News Center, I'm Chaz Hontai. Hawaii Attorney General Ann Lopez is joining 48 other attorneys general in calling on the FCC to crack down on robocalls and scam texts. The group wants stronger rules targeting scammers' access to legitimate phone numbers. Officials say scammers buy real phone numbers and cycle through them to avoid filters. And the Office of Hawaiian Affairs is looking for nonprofit partners to help run a home repair grant program. The Malama Honua Home Improvement and Renovation Program is meant to help Native Hawaiian families stay safely housed. Qualified Hawaii nonprofits can submit letters of interest from July 15th through July 29th. The agency says individual homeowners are not being asked to apply at this stage. This news report is brought to you by Timmy T's Sandwich Shop. 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Mostly sunny, highs in the upper 80s.
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0: 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Am I gay? Coming out of cultural Christianity and LGBTQ plus identity into authentic faith in Jesus. That's the new book that Gary Ingram has authored. He is the co-founder, along with his wife, of Love and Truth Network. That's a national ministry that equips pastors and Christian leaders to develop environments of both safety and transformation, restoring relational and sexual wholeness, as well as biblical identity. And your mission statement goes to the core of the question I asked before, which is, I'm not responsible for how somebody else feels, but I am responsible to try to make someone feel as comfortable and as wanted and as loved as they can be. And so we know that the wicked children of the assault of this is guilt and shame. So you didn't tell anybody. You couldn't go to the church and tell anybody. The church doesn't often know how to respond. You know, I was just thinking during the break that if you look back through the annals of history on this particular topic, 100 years ago, if a woman was raped, she was categorized as the village whore. If she was raped, I mean, so we've just not done this very well. So what does the church have to do to try to let people know? Because Romans tells me that now, therefore, there is no condemnation for those who are in Christ Jesus. So if you're a follower of Christ and someone sexually assaulted you, that was an atrocity and it was a wrong. It was a demonic act. But the last thing you should feel is unloved, unwanted, and unaccepted by the church. So how do we do this better?
1: Well, and the nature of your question goes to exactly why our ministry exists. We're not even here to necessarily minister so much to individuals who are struggling. We love that, but we know that we can help so many others if we can help churches really rise up and both with confidence and with joy step into this arena and understand that we can speak with both love and truth in equal measure. Jesus was full of both grace and truth. Mm-hmm. We can step into this arena and actually provide hope to people who are lost and hurting and spiraling out of control. And so we do in the church, I think, need to look. Here's a key thing. It's not many churches are trying to bring in great programs, and that's a very good thing to do. But what most churches are not recognizing, what I believe to be true, my wife, is that most churches have a fundamentally broken environment in that hardly any Christians are known fully by anyone else, including many times their spouses. And I mean, it leaks out in our marital relationships. That's in some cases, that's going to be the healthy, healthiest relationship, sometimes not, but we don't have that band of brothers, band of sisters. We don't live in the rhythm of James 5:16, confess your sins to one another and pray for each other that you might be healed. We're not walking in 1 John 1:7, walk in the light as he is in the light. We'll have fellowship with one another and the blood of his son cleanses us from all sin. So we're living in a lot of shadow within the church. And children are picking up on this in their families. New people coming into the church feel like, wow, I'm a mess. Everybody else obviously has it together, and they don't realize, no, pretty much everybody else is putting on a mask or, you know, too, exactly right. on some level. So that's a key thing is when Jesus talked to the Pharisees about cleaning the inside of the cup and rather than just the outside as they were doing, he could preach that message in every church in the country and it'd be totally relevant in how we are living this fault, casting a great image, but living broken on the inside.
0: Mm, wow. So let me pick up on a couple of words that you used before. You talk about this. What is the distinction between fully known? I love that phrase because I always think that that's what God does. He fully knows me. Yes. But what's the difference between that and fully loved? And the only one who fully loves me, likewise, is also Christ. But on a mortal's level, on that horizon plane, how do I blend together? And what is the difference between fully loved and fully known?
1: Such a great question. One of the things, the way I'll highlight that is one of the realities I had growing up for years, and part of this stemmed all the way back to that abuse and when it was in my life for probably a couple of decades. I became aware of it later as an adult that I was living under this laborious lie of the enemy that if they only knew you, they wouldn't want to have anything. If they really knew what kind of person you were, what you've done, what's been done to you, they wouldn't want to have anything to do with you. And I think that so many of us, even in the church, are living under similar lies or statements. And so the idea of being fully loved, being fully known and being fully loved, isn't so much that another person can fully love me, certainly not the way God can, for sure, not even our spouse. When I am fully known, there's nothing now inhibiting me from receiving the love that's being offered fully. But when I believe that, yeah, but if you only knew me, it's like that sheds the love that comes to us. We can't even hold it or contain it because we're so convinced that we don't, we're not in any way worthy of it. In some ways we're not, obviously, but that if they only knew us, they would reject us. And so by being fully known and then having people want to come alongside of us, put an arm around us, walk with us, mentor us, coach us, share their own stories with us. Wow. That creates a whole other level of community.
0: Wow. Well, amazing. And again, this idea of fully known and fully loved. I love that idea because it's the bookends of Romans 8, isn't it? I mean, we start out with the business about condemnation. And the end of that is nothing can separate us. And we give all of these examples with death, breath. Nothing can separate us from the love of God. So there's the fully loved. Fully known is he knows who I am, but I'm not condemned. In fact, he tells me that while I was yet a sinner, he died for me. So these are hugely important points to recognize. Who God is, if we're going to be Christ-like, we need to kind of replicate this kind of stuff as well.
1: And I think one of the things we oftentimes miss in the church because in not seeing like James 5:16, 1 John 1:7, Ephesians 3, talking about encouraging one another day after day, is that there's a way in which I believe God uses the body of Christ or longs, let me put it that way. Oftentimes we're not available, but he longs to use the body of Christ to be a conduit of his grace and love into people's lives. He wants us to be Jesus with skin on in a sense. And so the source is coming from him. But when we are so lost in our own addictions, our own brokenness, we won't move toward anybody else in their pain or their sorrow, or their suffering, then we really prevent the Lord from using us as that means of grace that he longs to. And he established the church in part to be that.
0: Yeah, exactly right. Okay, so now let me get a little bit deeper on this. So I love the focus here. It isn't so much the person struggling with same-sex attraction. It's how the church can love people who are in this area. So if we're going to be Christ-like in our approach, we're told in Ephesians that there is to be equal measure of truth and love. And this is the rub for the church. How do we do this? Because, you know, I've grown quite weary of gay-affirming churches. I'm waiting for the lying-affirming church or the... And if that's too strong, I'm sorry, but God made it perfectly clear that sex is to be relegated to a marriage, which he defined and instituted as one man and one woman, and that any sexual expression, premarital sex, extramarital sex, homosexual sex, it doesn't make any difference to the great king, that is deemed to be a sin. So if we're saying that we're affirming this sin... What are we doing wrong? Because I don't see us doing that in any other area where we fall and break God's heart as well as his law. But somehow we think it's loving to affirm sin. Explain that to me.
1: Well, sure. I mean, there's so many parts and pieces to this, but one of the main things that I'm seeing is that because the church, you know, because we as Christians swim in the waters of culture and we are influenced by culture a great deal. And when Romans says, do not be conformed to the patterns of the world, but be transformed. I mean, all of that's so critical, but we have bought into this idea, even as Christians, we bought into the idea that, that LGBTQ, all of those things that make that, make up that acronym, that is an identity issue. So we've already failed at recognizing, no, this is not an identity issue. I know what it's like to feel that way. I get it, but it's not an identity issue. It actually is a sin issue that we over time can experience getting free of. And we need the body of Christ to do that as well as the grace poured out directly to us from God. So that's a big piece, you know, there as well. But in addition to that, and you touched on this earlier, Janet, is that the church, honestly, and you didn't say it quite this way, but we see the church is full of sexual sin. The church is loaded with pornography addiction, sex before marriage, adultery. So, you know, we first have to get real and honest about our own brokenness so that we can actually experience genuine healing. There's no one more miserable than a genuine Christian who's living in patterns of sin, whatever that is. And so the church actually can be a place where we can find that wholeness, and then we can invite people in the world, whether that's in the LGBT world or some other space, we get to invite them on the journey with us. And because we've been open and vulnerable, we're sharing our story. We're sharing God's story about transformation in our lives. And those stories are having major impact combined with the truth of Scripture. But when we shut our mouths and won't tell our stories because of shame, pride, and sin, we rob God of his glory. We rob other people of hope, and we rob ourselves of greater freedom.
0: And I don't think we're espousing authentic Christianity. And I think that's part of the challenge. Wow. So there's a duality to your subtitle. You called it cultural Christianity and LGBTQ identity. Yes. I want to splinter those two because I thought that was interesting. How do you define cultural Christianity?
1: So there's, I see three main churches. I see a church similar to what I grew up in that is quite legalistic. I think there were lots of genuine believers in it, but it was a very heavy-handed, rules-based faith and very little compassion, very little relational connection. And now I see a lot of churches that don't want to be anything like that, and they want to be loving and gracious and welcoming everyone. And there's a real, I love the motivation of that, but unfortunately the pendulum has swung so far from the one direction, totally opposite or going right over a balanced or living with intention of love and truth. And now it's over in this other arena that's saying it's loving, but it's actually not loving because they've taken truth out of it. And so they're affirming churches, they're progressive churches. So I think in either one of those camps of either just harsh, truth-based hammering or licentious, you know, so-called love, we have a cultural Christianity that's forming there, and kids growing up in that space or people supposedly being discipled in that are really being confused because the authentic is not present. And we really need that narrow way that Jesus called us to, not this wide path of cultural Christianity where people get confused and lost.
0: Wow. Wow. Excellent exclamation point underlined with the yellow magic marker at this point. The book is called Am I Gay? Coming out of cultural Christianity, just beautifully defined by Gary, and LGBTQ plus identity into authentic, operative word in this conversation, faith in Jesus. Gary Ingram co-founded Love and Truth Network. I've got a link, by the way, to the work that they do, and you can read more about this wonderfully important ministry that Gary and Melissa founded together. We're going to take a break, come right back. So much more. In fact, I have more questions than I have time, so I'm packing them in when we get back.
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0: Ingram is with us. He co-founded Love and Truth Network, which is a wonderful ministry that really teaches the church and how basically we can teach authentic Christianity, faith in Christ, and ultimately find our biblical identity in him. So there's so many questions I want to ask you. I would be remiss if I didn't ask you to tell the story of how you went from who you were into who you are today. So the drug of choice becomes sex. You get into porn. You're carrying this load of shame. You can't talk to the church. You weren't left there because we're having this conversation today. So from that point to here, how did you really discover who you are?
1: Well, I actually left Bible college as well. I pursued that and felt like there were no answers for me in the church, just really dealing with all this internal stuff, even at college, just the struggles of it internally. And I wound up finding my first gay bar by accident, some comment that somebody made about a gay bar in our area a number of months later. So I was 19 years old, and it took me forever to find it because I'd never been in a bar in my life, and they weren't waving rainbow flags out there in the day. So, I finally went in, and at 19 years old, Janet, my feeling was, oh my gosh, I have finally found my people, mm-hmm. you know, and even though I grew up in the church and all of that, just it was a very powerful draw and pull and euphoria for a period of time. But the word of God is always true and faithful. And when Paul writes in 1 Corinthians 6:18 to flee sexual immorality, every other sin that a man commits is outside the body, but the one who sins sexually sins against their own body. There's a unique kind of damage. There's a unique kind of way that sexual sin impacts us. And I believe it's beyond the body. I think it's our soul. Mm-hmm. And I really began to feel that and wrestle against that. And eventually the other dynamic was that I had grown to believe that God was nothing more than a slave master who demands we love him. Mm-hmm. And so I was angry and hateful toward him and hateful toward the church. And it was over the course of time that I began to feel like, well, God, why aren't you just killing me? This is what you do in my mind. And it was when I realized that, wait a minute, there's something, he's different than what I think he is. And it wasn't because I thought he approved of anything I was doing. I knew it grieved his heart, but it was realizing that he's not the ogre that demands you love him. And also this was not what I signed up for. Like it's rotting my soul. And I think that would be true of heterosexual brokenness. It's just this pattern of sin that leads us far from him. And it was that combination that led me to surrender my life to him. At the end of the book, it talks about me pulling over on an interstate in New Jersey or Pennsylvania and bawling, having a cathartic moment for the first time in my life, not just praying the Romans row, but praying, Lord, I've made a wreck of my life. I don't even know if you want what's left of me anymore, but if you do, you can have it. And boom, it was the first time I'd ever surrendered mm-hmm. to him in my life. It was always about fire insurance before as a kid, kind of like, I don't want to go to hell, you know? Yeah.
0: Yeah. Exactly. Okay, so, you know, the wonderful thing about that is that he waits with open arms. He is the perfect picture of the father of the prodigal. But it doesn't end there. I mean, now we really and truly want to be obedient, not because we have to, not because he's an ogre, but because out of our love compels us to want to be obedient, to love him. I mean, I like you, once you throw off that yoke of legalism, it's like, but Father, I do this because I love you. I love things that are precious in the sight of the Lord. I want to do things for the Lord that are precious in his sight, that please him, right? So how did you do that? Because you had that moment where you just poured out your heart. He took you exactly as you are while you were yet a sinner. Yes, he just embraced you. So then how did you go forward?
1: Well, so there was a long kind of honeymoon period with him in a way that I'd never experienced anything before. And it was amazing. It was profound. I don't have time to get into it now, but there was a couple of years later, there was a really deep loss in my life that began and kind of ended maybe 4, 5, 6 years later after coming to genuine faith. And I was angry and bitter. I just returned to that place that, why, God, did you not do more in this situation? Why did you allow this? And I began to doubt, question, again, all those seeds of bitterness. I didn't deal with them. They began to sprout up. I wound up going back into the LGBT world for a number of years, and I was immediately addicted when I went back again. But now it's a totally different experience because now I'm a new creation in Christ. Now I have the Holy Spirit living inside of me. And so there was a battle, and I was a religious kid that knew that I shouldn't be doing this before, but now it was an entirely different experience. And so there was a war going on that I'd never felt before. And it took a while. I mean, it took several years, 3, 4, or 5 years for me to come out of that space. And the Lord brought me to a church that I would refer to as one of the rare hospital churches that I think all churches should be. Mm-hmm. And it was in that space that God rescued my life. And that's what the second book is going to be about.
0: There's a tease.
1: Part two.
0: Okay, you have my number, so we can continue this when it comes out. Right. Don't forget, okay? I want to pick it up. But let me go back to this idea that you've went backwards. Okay, can I just point out and say thank you? You didn't have to tell that part of your story. No. But I don't know about anybody else, but in my pilgrim's progress, sometimes it's a step forward and then it's sometimes two steps backwards. But you know what? He's faithful and will walk with us every step of the way, because eventually we end up and we cross, if I can borrow from John Bunyan, over into the celestial city. So when you went back into that life, did Satan try to tell you, "Not you really are garbage. Why don't you just let it go, be your authentic self, and just come on in."
1: Oh yeah. And I, in my loneliness and just in this deep, deep soul deprivation, it was awful. And it felt like there was no way out. It felt like it was all hopeless. And eventually, again, the Lord led me to this church that I'd been to lots of good churches, but no churches that were like this church. And Lord used the men's group, the counseling ministry, small group, and just the community of this church to really refather me in so many ways. It was an incredible and beautiful thing.
0: Well, here, last question, because you're talking to people from Guam to the Cayman Islands and a boatload of people in between, for whom this is not an over there story. It's around their kitchen table story.
1: Sure.
0: Talk to somebody who's struggling in this area, or a mom or a dad who are thinking, oh boy, well, maybe I messed him up based on that conversation I just heard. What do you say to them?
1: Well, I think that we can find hope and freedom, whether we're a mom or a dad or the person who's struggling, and whether it's LGBT or it's heterosexual, sexual brokenness, the Lord has a pathway before us. He wants to lead us out of this, but we have to do it. We have to take his prescription for healing, which does involve community. It does involve confession.
0: Yeah, and it takes time too. We just trust him, because old things can and do pass away, and all things can and do become new. Gary, thank you so much. What a wonderful testimony. There's so much more in this book I didn't get to, and I'm excited to hear when the new book comes out as well. But in the meantime, friends, this is an important book for us, the Church, capital C, to read. It's called Am I Gay? Coming Out of Cultural Christianity and LGBTQ+ Identity into Authentic Faith in Jesus. They are the four most important words this hour. I've got a link, by the way, to Love and Truth Network, so you can learn more about the work that Gary and Melissa are doing. Thank you for your courage, your transparency, and your wisdom, Gary. I greatly appreciate it. Thank you, friends. We'll see you next time on In the Market with Janet Parshall.

0: Hey, we're pretty good.
1: Yeah.
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16: News this hour from Town Hall. I'm Keith Peters in Washington. Tensions are rising over immigration between the U.S. and Mexico.
17: Mexico plans to request criminal charges over the deaths of 17 Mexicans in ICE custody or during immigration operations under the Trump administration.
18: Podemos ser omisos frente...
17: Mexican President Claudia Sheinbaum says we cannot turn a blind eye to the Mexicans who have died during ICE operations or who are or were detained in these detention centers, which are operated by private companies contracted by ICE. The request, which carries no legal weight, will be submitted to state prosecutors and the Justice Department. It will be accompanied by civil lawsuits against the companies that operate the detention centers. I'm Ed Donahue.
16: Several Maine Democrats are jockeying to replace Graham Plantner as the nominee to take on Republican Senator Susan Collins in November. Correspondent Laura Winters reports.
19: A lot of uncertainty in both Democrat and Republican circles in Maine as Democrats look to replace Graham Plantner on the ticket now that he's dropped out, and Republicans are left to wonder who Susan Collins will be running against and what their new strategy will be. Collins is trying to win a sixth term in the Senate in a state that voted for Kamala Harris back in 2024. Democrats have until July 27th to declare a new candidate. Laura Winters reporting.
16: A former Olympic canoe racer has pleaded not guilty to deliberately damaging the Lincoln Memorial reflecting pool. David Hearn, who competed

0: And three Summer Olympics entered the plea on Thursday in D.C. Superior Court. Hearn, 67, from Bethesda, Maryland, faces a felony count of property destruction. On Wall Street, the Dow by 139 points, the Nasdaq rose 336, the S&P 500 advanced 60. More on these stories at townhall.com.
1: From the Malama Media News Center, I'm Chaz Hontai. Hawaii Attorney General Ann Lopez is joining 48 other attorneys general in calling on the FCC to crack down on robocalls and scam texts. The group wants stronger rules targeting scammers' access to legitimate phone numbers. Officials say scammers buy real phone numbers and cycle through them to avoid filters. And the Office of Hawaiian Affairs is looking for nonprofit partners to help run a home repair grant program. The Malama Honua Home Improvement and Renovation Program is meant to help Native Hawaiian families stay safely housed. Qualified Hawaii nonprofits can submit letters of interest from July 15th through July 29th. The agency says individual homeowners are not being asked to apply at this stage. This news report is brought to you by Timmy T's Sandwich Shop. 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Mostly sunny, highs in the upper 80s.
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3: Stuck in traffic? We've got the answer.
4: Got an accident in the Halava interchange. It's on the ramp from the H3 to the H1 westbound. It's got the H3 backed up about 2 miles in the valley. The H1 is backed up as usual to the Hickam Curve and the Moanalua past Kaiser. After Halava, the H1 stays slow to the split. For inbound drivers, there's a jam and backups at the Middle Street merge. The drive east is fine to Hawaii Kai, and it's looking clear going over to the windward side.
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14: 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And you can follow us on Instagram, Facebook, and X Social at The Answer Honolulu. That's a lot of ways to stay in the know with what's going on. So our first Hawaii headline for today actually comes from the Big Island. Over in Hilo, they're going to be doing another firearm buyback event. Now, we're a little familiar with these on Oahu because we've had a couple of these events as well, but I guess the neighbor islands are now following suit just to see if we can get some of the ghost guns, the unregistered guns, and guns that violent criminals may perchance pick up and use without any, honoring of restrictions. We want those off the streets as much as possible. So this will give residents on Big Island in Hilo the opportunity to turn in unwanted firearms in exchange for gift cards worth up to about $200. And I believe we'll go over some of the details, but typically it's based on the gun type you turn in. The larger said firearm, the larger said gift card is kind of how it goes. Similar events have been held on Oahu over the years, and organizers say these programs are designed to safely remove unwanted firearms from homes, reducing the risks of accidents, theft, domestic violence, and suicide. Supporters are saying it is an important public safety initiative, and they have had some success with a lot of individuals turning in unregistered guns. Now, you got to ask, first of all, how did we get into that kind of a position? I mean, I understand getting a concealed carry permit is relatively lengthy and kind of tough to do, but they've been bringing in a lot of firearms, asking no questions, and none of those seem to be registered. So does that not, spark any curiosity from anyone in law enforcement? I mean, it's sparking curiosity for me, so that should do something. Critics, of course, argue that they're largely symbolic and have little measure impact on violent crime. And I would think that's probably true. I mean, unless someone in the household knows that there's a firearm in their house that they don't prefer to have there, and the one individual goes to work or something, and so mom turns it in. That's the only way I can see something like this happening, where the individual who has said firearm and they're not supposed to turns their back and all of a sudden firearm's gone by a responsible individual somewhere in the household. Okay, stick with me here. So today we're going to examine what the gun buyback programs are designed to accomplish and whether it's actually achieving those goals. Because I think sometimes we have these really fun ideas, very creative. And honestly, we are rewarding individuals who, no questions asked, are bringing in things that are keeping our streets safe. We talk about public safety being an important part of our society and our legislation, and here is a good idea. But would a $200 gift card really make someone move? I mean, first of all, you're driving up, you have a license plate. Who says that's not being kept on record somewhere? I don't know. But the no questions asked thing, if you bring in an AK-47, I find a little odd. So Participants are asked to transport unloaded firearms, place them inside a container, secure the firearm in the trunk, remain inside the vehicle at all times. Law enforcement then retrieves the firearm. Participants receive a gift card based on the firearm's type and condition. So that's where the value goes up to $200. No identification is required. And no questions are asked about why the firearm is being surrendered. Those last two items bother me just slightly. And I know this is doing well in certain areas, but we're still having a lot of violent crimes happening. And so I'm just curious, if no one is keeping track of who's bringing these things in, how are we supposed to get to the bottom of public safety as a general thing? The goal is to make participation easy and encourage people who might otherwise leave unwanted firearms sitting in closets, garages, or inherited estates. Also, I've noticed that there are a lot of people who have unwanted firearms. I don't see that being a thing you just have in your house. Or maybe that's just me. I don't know. I mean, if people have passed away and they had guns and they went down to other family members, I could see those being something that they may not know how to dispose of. So maybe that's what this is from. But I'm going to say a majority of them are probably illegal carry. And I guess people in the household are saying, you know what, we just don't want anything to do with these. So the gun buyback programs became popular several decades ago. I didn't even know they were doing them for that long. The objectives generally include reducing accidental shootings, and this is what happens inside the households, preventing children from finding unsecured firearms, because that happens all too often, keeping firearms away from thieves. You know, they break into the house, they find firearms, they probably know they're not registered, guessing. Giving families an option after a loved one dies. Okay, that's a good example. Helping people experiencing mental health crisis voluntarily remove firearms from their homes. And reducing suicide risk by increasing the time and effort required to access a firearm during a crisis. There is a few important points in there. The stated purpose usually isn't to eliminate violent crime overnight. It's primarily about reducing risk actually inside the household, not necessarily outside of it, giving people a safe disposal option. So, do we feel this has been successful? Because, of course, who buys the gift cards? It's taxpayer dollars. But when you're looking at manini amounts like $200, but we're getting a very large gun off the streets, I would think is pretty commensurate. But then again, are the very violent criminals going to be doing this or even putting themselves in any kind of identification danger? Probably not. So researchers are going to generally agree on one point. They remove firearms. That simple. I guess if that's the black and white issue where we want to get these guns off the street, this is being done. That would be a success point. Thousands of unwanted guns have been collected nationwide. Okay? Nationwide. That's not a large number when you look at all 50 states combined. However, the evidence that buyback programs reduce violent crime, homicide, certainly much less clear. The studies have found little or no measurable impact on murder rates, armed robberies, gang violence, and criminal shootings. Why? Because I'm guessing they rarely surrender their firearms. Makes sense, right? Criminals are not going to actively say, oh, I'm going to commit this crime with this firearm, but actually I want a $200 Foodland gift card instead. So I'll just go ahead and drop it off at my drop zone and I'll be a better person for it. Guaranteed that's not going to happen. So I can see where the correlation of reducing outside violent crimes is probably not going to be found. But I do like the angle of keeping the home safer. You know, especially if you're not going to store the guns responsibly and kids can easily access them, or like they were talking about, a mental health crisis. Instead, buyback events often collect older hunting rifles, antique firearms, broken firearms, family heirlooms. Ooh, that's terrible. You know, I don't know if auntie or uncle thought you were going to turn in their heirloom, but I guess it can be done if you don't want the firearm, and firearms inherited from deceased relatives. It doesn't mean the programs have no value, but it certainly means the value may lie not necessarily in reducing street crime. So when you look at what counts as success, basically they're looking at the number of firearms collected. But when you look at what's being collected, is this really doing anything? Is there another way to educate people on how to dispose of these items without necessarily having to go through all of this and use taxpayer dollars to pay for these incentives? I feel like the incentives probably aren't even enough to make people do anything anyway, but I don't know. You tell me. Just talking about the program. Types of firearms surrendered. Were they even functioning? Were they easily concealable? Were they assault-style firearms, or were they simply old collectibles? Now, research has consistently showed that limiting immediate access to lethal means during a suicidal crisis can save lives. So that's that mental health crisis internal of the household, making sure that we keep people as safe as possible. But honestly, I would think if someone wanted to do something desperately enough, they will find a way regardless. But, household safety is also still important. Accidental shootings, theft, and unauthorized access by children still should be looked at. From a government standpoint, that's where we may say, you know what, this is a little bit overreaching. You know, this is inside my home. This is something where I either prefer to have it or not have it. And maybe, like I mentioned, instead of spending tax dollars on incentive programs, maybe we should educate what people could do instead. Because honestly, I have no idea how to throw away a gun. I guess it's not probably something you want to do, leave a firearm in a trash compactor for a legitimate criminal to walk by and find, and then find the ammunition very easily online or in Walmart, for that matter. So I guess being careful with the disposal is not a bad idea either. And the no questions asked policy, I am still a little skittish on that one too. Participants don't have to explain where the firearm came from, why they're surrendering it, or who previously owned it. Supporters argue this anonymity encourages participation, which we have seen people come by and follow the protocol and keep everyone safe. But honestly, it does raise a concern about stolen firearms. What if it was used in a crime and we have no way of tracing it? Should investigators have an opportunity to learn more before destroying it? I mean, these are not all ghost guns. Some of them do have serial numbers. So if they cannot trace it back because there's no concealed carry permit, is the no questions asked policy really doing its job in keeping us safe all around? So that's just kind of a good idea that we can kind of mull over in our head and say, is this worth the tax dollars? Do you think it's a good program? Or do you think it's kind of a waste of time and maybe we should try something else? Just a question. Gun buyback programs tend to succeed at exactly what they're designed to do. They provide a safe, anonymous way for people to dispose of unwanted firearms. What do you think? I want to pose that to you on your drive home today. Don't go anywhere. We got to take a break. When we return, more Hawaii headlines right here on The Right Side, a Common Sense Conversation.
13: 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Stick around. We'll be right back to The Right Side.
3: Stuck in traffic? We've got the answer.
4: The trips are okay going east and Windward. Big problem is going west because of an accident on the ramp from the H3 to the H1 westbound. If you're coming over from Kaneohe on the H3, expect slow traffic in the valley. If you're headed back to town from the North Shore, expect some extra slow traffic going to and through Waihewa. There's bumper-to-bumper traffic this afternoon on Kamehameha Highway from Green World down into Waihewa and on Kamananui and on a portion of Wailikini.
15: More. 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
14: 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And there in the middle of the menu button is a text us button where you can get to the Cricket comment line. A big mahalo to Cricket Wireless with 15 stores statewide, allowing us to comment on the Common Sense Conversation. And You can comment on any of the social posts I put up on our Instagram, Facebook, and X social feeds. Very simple. You're already scrolling anyway. I know you are. I see you. Well, you better not be driving and scrolling, but I'm just saying. If you have some downtime and you start scrolling, go ahead and follow us at The Answer Honolulu on any of those feeds, and you'll find a whole bunch of engagement questions that I may very well read on the air just because I think some of them are going to be fun. Like, what's the most American thing you did today? I posted that one yesterday. And the only thing I could come up with was that I ate two very stale American flag sugar cookies from this past July 4th weekend. Yep. Pillsbury dough, whatever, made the real cute little, like, already pre-molded sugar cookies you just stick on a pan and bake. That's my kind of baking. And they turned out pretty good. But, you know, after a few days, probably not the best thing to keep around. But that was my most American thing I did yesterday. How about you guys? Weigh in. I want to hear what you guys are up to. All right. First five Hawaii. This is the next headline. Are Hawaii families missing out on benefits they already qualify for? So if you or someone you know have children or grandchildren under the age of five, this story is for you. Okay. Today's segment could save a family thousands of dollars and connect them with services they may not even know exist. And yet we're funding them anyway. So let's start here. Obviously, we know raising young children here, raising children in general. My son is 15, not under five, still expensive. I feel like the older they get, they're actually a little bit more expensive. I mean, diaper age and teenager, probably similar at that point. Anyway, between childcare, food, medical expenses, diapers, preschool, simply keeping up with everyday bills, it's already unaffordable enough. You have a large family, it makes it even that much harder. And many families qualify for assistance programs but never apply because they don't know they exist, number one, or number two, they assume they make too much money to qualify. And so today we're talking about a free resource called First Five Hawaii that's designed to help parents navigate dozens of available programs, wait for it, all in one place. Talk about a resource. When I hear resource, I want everything under one roof, nice and convenient, where you can just go to one location and just surf around and find everything you're looking for. So it looks like they've done that for people who have young families. Experts have said that the first 5 years of life are the most important years for brain development, if you can believe it. Nearly 90% of brain growth happens before kindergarten. So let's get to these kids early. Let's get them the education and the benefits that they need to grow appropriately. During these years, they're learning language skills, emotional regulation, social interaction, learning abilities and healthy habits. And don't just stick a tablet in front of them. We get very interesting children when you do that. Not to say I can judge. I think my son had the swiper finger probably at about four. Okay. But, you know, good babysitter. Giving children the right support early often means better educational outcomes later. So what exactly is First Five Hawaii? It's not a government agency. Let's start there. It's a guide, a free online resource. It connects families with programs they may already qualify for. Instead of visiting all the different numerous websites that are out there and honestly trying to navigate AI, because I know there's now a way to kind of collaborate all this information into one resource by using AI. But I got to tell you, sometimes I got to put my AI in timeout. It's been giving me some very random information because sometimes websites are not built the way they should be to answer AI questions. So you may miss something. Believe it or not, it may not catch something that could really save you quite a bit of money if you had just known it was in one place to begin with. So the website then matches these parents that are looking for these resources with programs based on a certain series of answers to a short amount of questions. Okay, so they're asked a questionnaire and then those answers for income, children's ages, household size, location, family needs will pair them together with these programs. I mean, how easy is that? You just kind of go in and you're like, okay, here's my income. Here's what I do. What do I qualify for? Bam. Done. Search results right there in front of you. The website connects families to approximately 18 different state and federal programs. What would happen to those 18 different programs if we didn't have one website? You got it. 18 different websites. Anyone want to do that in their spare time? Anyone have that kind of spare time? You talk to me. I got plenty for you to do. Preschool opportunities is one of those. Early education programs, pre-K options, school readiness resources. Child care assistance. If you need help paying for daycare. I honestly didn't realize how expensive daycare was. And the fact that you actually cannot write it off unless it's a facility that has a federal tax ID number. Just using your cousin, which I've done, so let's not judge. Unless you give them their social security number for tax purposes, it's no longer babysitting under the table. So you got to be careful when it comes to child care assistance. So help paying for daycare, subsidized child care, licensed child care providers, all of it fits under that umbrella. Health coverage, medical insurance options, children's health programs, preventative care, nutrition programs like WIC and SNAP information, food assistance, healthy nutrition resources, parenting support. The list goes on. Literally, it's like a how-to for parenting young kids. If this was around when my son, this would have been 10 years ago, I would have needed this around. I really wish someone had done that. Parenting support, parenting education, development milestones, family counseling resources, home visiting programs, developmental services, early intervention, developmental screening, speech and occupational therapy referrals when appropriate. Whew, that's a lot. So there's an eligibility screener. One of the most valuable tools is the personalized eligibility screener. Instead of searching every program individually, because then you might as well go to 18 different websites. You wouldn't get any farther. Families answer just a few questions, and the tool then estimates which programs they qualify for. So every program will have different eligibility rules. And trying to navigate through all of that does tend to get kind of lengthy. So once you offer the answers to these questions, everything kind of falls in line with where your answers fall. Income limits are certainly going to vary based on all these different subsidies. Some programs depend on the child's age. So we're going to want to make sure we answer clearly and consistently. Others depend on family circumstances. Many parents never apply simply because they assume they won't qualify. I can't tell you how many times I did that. No matter what state of career I was in, I always thought there's no way I could qualify for anything. Yet I'm a single mom of a small kid trying to pay for preschool and trying to pay for childcare and trying to work full time. And it gets expensive. So when you take all those things into consideration, maybe I would have been eligible and it would have been a quick couple of clicks, quick couple of questions answered. And you know what? At least you find out. Maybe you don't qualify for anything, but this would be a great way to find out in a pretty quick amount of time without you feeling like you just went down 800 rabbit holes to get there. Sometimes, honestly, parents are wrong. I know. It's not something that happens often, and we don't like to say it happens often, but this is a great way to at least use the resources, use the programs appropriately. We're paying for them. We talk about this all the time. Tax dollars pay for these programs. If we want to make sure that the people who need them are appropriately set up with the right programs, maybe we should just simply answer the questionnaire. Very easy. The eligibility screener helps remove the guesswork. Hawaii is consistently ranking among the most expensive states in America. There, we said it. Every show. It is hard to live here, and especially when you have to raise a family. Parents face high housing costs, expensive groceries, limited childcare availability, high daycare costs, transportation expenses, the works. It's hard to live here. And you know, I think every single candidate that we speak to says the same thing. Affordability, one of the number one issues, and cost of living. And I used to think they were one and the same, but no. Affordability in housing just means your actual, like, property you live in, the roof over your head. Not necessarily the groceries, the infrastructure, the utilities, the gas, the everything else it takes just to live a daily life and get to and from where you need to go. So expensive all around. Even families earning moderate incomes may qualify for assistance they didn't realize was available. The point isn't to encourage dependency. I'm not telling you to go on these sites and just latch onto these programs and never learn how to do things on your own. But it does sound like there's also some educational opportunities as well, where you can go in and learn a little bit more and see maybe if you can find some programs or some assistance that may not help you monetarily, but help you from an emotional and a spiritual support standpoint, which all parents need regardless of income level. I gotta tell you, parenting is hard. So if you're raising children under 5 or you know someone who is, spread the word. There is no obligation, no cost, just information. So when we get to something like this, when we get to a story like this about First 5 Hawaii, that's pretty cool. So go ahead and Google that. First, the number 5 Hawaii. and you can complete their free eligibility screener to learn what programs may be available for your family. What you got to lose? I mean, you can go ahead and look through all 18 websites that it covers. I feel like this is kind of like one of those travel sites. You want a really good trip experience, you go on Expedia or Priceline or one of those all-inclusive, you don't have to do much work to figure out where you want to go for the cheapest amount. Now we've got some government resources for you. I love that. Gosh, I wish this was around 10 years ago. All right. First, number five, Hawaii. Yes? First, number five, Hawaii. All right, we got to take a break. Don't go anywhere. When we return, Hawaii's not immune. To what? You're going to have to stick around and find out right here on The Right Side on 94.3 FM, AM 690, The Answer.
13: You're listening to The Right Side, Common Sense Conversations with Hawaii public officials and community leaders. Stick around. We'll be right back to The Right Side.
1: From the Ma'alama Media News Center, I'm Chaz Hontai. Hawaii Attorney General Ann Lopez is joining 48 other attorneys general in calling on the FCC to crack down on robocalls and scam texts. The group wants stronger rules targeting scammers' access to legitimate phone numbers. Officials say scammers buy real phone numbers and cycle through them to avoid filters. And the Office of Hawaiian Affairs is looking for nonprofit partners to help run a home repair grant program. The Ma'alama Honua Home Improvement and Renovation Program is meant to help Native Hawaiian families stay safely housed. Qualified Hawaii nonprofits can submit letters of interest from July 15th through July 29th. The agency says individual homeowners are not being asked to apply at this stage. This news report is brought to you by Timmy T's Sandwich Shop. 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Mostly sunny, highs in the upper 80s.
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3: Stuck in traffic? We've got the answer.
4: There's an accident in town on Kapi'olani westbound at Pumehana Street. Traffic is backed up to McCully. It's slow getting out of Waikiki right now. Alawai Boulevard is backed up from McCully, roughly 12 blocks to Nohonani. Also, some extra slow traffic on Alawai Boulevard heading into Waikiki. Got an accident reported in town on the Pali at the freeway ramp. And the H3 is backed up over 2 miles right now from Halawa Interchange because of an accident.
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14: 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With me, Gina Crabtree. 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Instagram, Facebook, and X Social. I like duplication as well. At The Answer Honolulu. Check out all the bonus content, too. Have you already? I've been talking about it for weeks. If you haven't, all of those options lead right to it. It's like a pot of gold at the end of the rainbow. You're welcome. All right. Before we went on break, I said that Hawaii isn't immune to this. You know, we are in the middle of the Pacific. You would think we would be somewhat safe to certain dangerous things. You know, I mean, obviously we're going to have a few bad apples here or there, and they're certainly not going to be relegated to certain areas of the island. We've already talked about public safety being a problem no matter where you live in Hawaii, which is sad because I used to think it kind of stayed on the mainland, especially that senseless violence where there was absolutely no reason for just random killings and shootings. And then we hear about the 14-year-old and the machete yesterday. Can't make it up. But when it comes to trafficking things, humans, drugs, anything, those really terrible, heinous crimes that you're just like, how is that even possible? Where do they think they're going to hide? Where do they think they're going to go? We've got 2,000 miles before the next piece of land exists. And yet we're trafficking things in and out of this island like there's not any repercussion. And maybe that's part of the problem. So when it comes to illegal drugs, especially our two favorites, methamphetamine and fentanyl, the two things we have tried to keep off of our streets, tried to keep out of our islands, and yet certainly aren't immune to it. A recent federal case serves as a reminder that sophisticated drug trafficking, that's a thing. They're getting smarter these days. Their organizations view Hawaii as a profitable market. It's a business, folks. If we're considered profitable, they're going to do what they can to get to that audience. It's just like if you're a business owner and you want a specific audience and you feel they're untapped and maybe there's a way you can influence their buying decision. What's going to happen? You're going to spend some advertising dollars. You're going to reach out to that audience and you're going to say, hey, guess what I got? Here's a product for you. Drug dealers, no different. I'd like to think in sales that I'm above it. Not really. It's like the original sales job. Okay. This wasn't just selling drugs on a street corner, though. This involved interstate trafficking, money laundering, shell corporations, and pounds of deadly narcotics. Not just grams. Not like the little baggy kind. No, no. Nasty amounts of these drugs. Today, we're going to unpack what happened, why federal prosecutors treated this case so seriously. Thank goodness. If they left it to state prosecutors, we'd be in a lot of trouble. And why every Hawaii resident should pay attention to what's coming through our borders, especially if our government is turning a blind eye. All right, let's start there. Federal prosecutors, because it was between California and Hawaii, they had to get involved. They charged California resident Dylan Tai Dang for his role in a conspiracy to distribute methamphetamine and fentanyl in Hawaii. He ultimately received a prison sentence. See, I thought this was going to be a good story. More than 7 years. 7 years. When you hear about how much came through our borders, you're going to be like, wow, this is why they don't care. Okay? And his co-conspirator, Bill Van Nguyen, received a sentence exceeding 18 years. I want to know what Bill did. We'll cover that in a minute. According to federal investigators, the organization, these two individuals, what it sounds like they're calling an organization, sold approximately 34.5 pounds of meth. That's a lot of methamphetamine. They also sold approximately, oh, there's more, 11.5 pounds of fentanyl. Those drugs were sold to an undercover law enforcement officer operating in Hawaii. Well, at least we know they're not completely oversmarting. You know, they're not too smart. Wow. Isn't that always how it goes down? I know these undercover cops are getting good because for some reason, they always go down selling to an undercover cop. So good on HPD. The investigation showed this wasn't a one-time transaction, and I'm guessing not. If they're bringing that kind of poundage, they know the audience is here. It was an organized criminal enterprise operating across state lines. I don't even know if we can appreciate the scale of the poundage of what's coming through. 34 pounds equals more than 15 kilograms. Depending on purity and packaging, that amount could be broken down into tens of thousands of individual street-level doses. And then the fentanyl, 11.5 pounds equals roughly 5.2 kilograms. I think I probably wouldn't use the kilograms. I'd probably use rice bags. Okay? Go to Walmart right now. Pick up a 10-pound rice bag. A little over that, and that's how much fentanyl came in. There you go. That's an analogy for you, okay? We could at least, we can figure out that one. And then when they actually sell the drug, it's in milligrams. not grams. So what? Do you learn in school that 1 gram is a paperclip? See, now I'm teaching you great stuff you don't even need to know. But, I mean, if you're looking at a little bit over a 10-pound bag of rice, and then you're selling it in, like, little rice kernels, that's a lot of money when it comes down to the resale. So according to the USDEA, just 2 milligrams can potentially be a lethal dose for many people, depending on the individual. Even a few grains can be dangerous. Actual toxicity, of course, varies based on factors like body size, tolerance, and exposure. But we don't want this stuff here. And yet we haven't really been able to find a way, besides a large body of water in between states, that doesn't even seem to save us. So investigators say Dang wasn't simply shipping drugs. He allegedly helped manage the financial side as well. And that gentleman only got that 7-year term that we talked about. I really got to figure out what the other guy got. So he flew from California to Hawaii. This was his part of the plan. He personally collected cash proceeds. He helped move drug money. Investigators said he laundered proceeds through shell corporations. Are they taking hints from the cartel? How are people learning this? Money laundering serves several purposes. It hides where criminal money comes from. It makes illegal profits appear legitimate, and it allows criminal organizations to reinvest in additional drug trafficking. So this isn't simply just on the street drug dealing. This is legitimately organized criminal activity. So then you got people who are like, well, hang on. Why on earth? Like, first of all, how did we get there? How did we get this undercover officer to get to that level? I mean, were they really that open about what they were doing? I guess it's possible. Undercover operations allow investigators to identify suppliers, trace financial transactions, build conspiracy cases, follow money laundering. I bet they've got a bunch of people in one of their beats that just handles accounting. Identify additional conspirators. So if it's not that person that they catch, and guaranteed this guy chirped for 7 years after being the main person who's trafficking and laundering, he turned in the other guy. That's kind of how it works to get to the top. And then, of course, the HPD, the undercover cops, will gather evidence that will hold up in federal court to put these guys away, or at least get them to chirp, like I think happened. Rather than arresting one street dealer, investigators can dismantle an entire trafficking network. Fentanyl has dramatically changed the landscape of illegal drug trafficking. We have heard it over and over again. We've seen it on our streets. Many homeless individuals fent bending on the corners of streets in the middle of the day. It is scary. And unlike heroin, it's synthetic. It can be manufactured in labs, and you have no idea what you're getting. It's more potent than morphine, and small quantities can be transported very easily. Think about it again, that little grain of rice. Sometimes that's all it takes, a couple of those, and it's an overdose already. It's already being mixed in counterfeit prescription pills, other illegal drugs, and powders sold as something else. You have no idea what you're getting and if fentanyl is included. And we have had this on our streets for way too long. And for some reason, we just can't get it to go away. Now we've got it coming across the ocean. So why do we still remain a target? I mean, despite honestly being so far out in the middle of the Pacific, we're still a really attractive audience to traffickers, if you can believe that. And you know, we talk about affordability or lack thereof. My question is, how can we afford this mess? Just out of curiosity. Like, are we prioritizing the wrong things, possibly, that we look like a market that should be able to handle this kind of trafficking? We should be able to stand at our borders and say, you know what? I can't even pay electric. Just go home. We're good. I don't need anything else to tempt me to not pay my bills, not go to work, not be a profitable member of society. You stay where you are. You just go back to California. We need to do something as a society to tell people, you know what? This isn't welcome here. Our kids don't need to be hooked on this. Kind of like the vaping story we talked about. Do we need to be advertising to our children that this is okay? We need to keep this out of our state as much as possible. And we all know that when you ban something, everyone then seems to want to do it because it's a fun, exciting thing to do. Goodness. High street prices can increase profits. Consumer demands remain high. Geographic isolation doesn't prevent shipments from arriving by mail, cargo, or air travel. It's coming from all over the place. Can you believe it? Criminal organizations continually look for new distribution routes, and we just ended up on one of them. So the case wasn't just about two individuals. I want to make that absolutely clear. It exposed how sophisticated drug trafficking can come here, and we didn't even know it. Involving interstate travel, massive quantities of narcotics, money laundering, shell corporations, the works. So how do we keep these guys out? I don't know. Everyone's got the same problem. What are your ideas? Go ahead and text me on the Cricket comment line. All right. Download the mobile app. Text us right in the middle of the menu. All right. I got to take a break. Don't go anywhere. When we return, why Hawaii conducts sex offender compliance checks. This has been a great show. Don't go anywhere. We'll be right back.
13: 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Stick around. We'll be right back to The Right Side.
3: Stuck in traffic? We've got the answer.
4: There's an accident in town on Kapi'olani westbound at Pumehana Street. Traffic is backed up to McCully. It's slow getting out of Waikiki right now. Alawai Boulevard is backed up from McCully, roughly 12 blocks to Nohonani. Also, some extra slow traffic on Alawai Boulevard heading into Waikiki. Got an accident reported in town on the Pali at the freeway ramp. And the H3 is backed up over 2 miles right now from Halawa Interchange because of an accident.
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14: 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Follow us on Instagram, Facebook, and X Social at The Answer Honolulu. Nice and easy. You know, that way you don't have to remember when we release new stuff. I will just ping you via post. You're welcome. And I'm very bothersome. I post like 3 or 4 times a day because I'm brilliant and I have fun political memes that you've got to see. Okay, so that's the end of my patting myself on the back. All right, last story for today. Why Hawaii conducts sex offender compliance checks? Maybe because people are forgetting to do what they're supposed to. We're going to go back to Big Island for this one. Okay, so Stick with me here. Recently, a compliance operation, which I didn't think we had any of, on Hawaii Island resulted in the arrests of three convicted sex offenders who allegedly failed to comply with Hawaii sex offender registration laws. Not sure how that happened or how they slipped through the system. It sounds slippery to me. We're going to figure out what happened. These arrests weren't for new sex offense convictions. They were for allegedly violating the legal requirements that come with being a registered sex offender. Ooh. So we're going to learn a little bit about what the registry is, why these compliance operations happen, and why keeping accurate information matters to law enforcement and the public. Do you care about this? I think everyone who saw this story is like, yes, please. What's going on? So we're going to go to Kona. The Department of the Attorney General led a compliance operation in Kona area. During the operation, investigators arrested three registered sex offenders who allegedly failed to comply with the registration requirements of the state. Their names, and I'm going to butcher them, I'm sorry. Joseph DeBus, Garth Coleman, and Alexander Skelsey. Ooh, that's an interesting way to spell Alexander. Anyway, the purpose of the operation wasn't simply to make arrests. It was to verify that registered offenders were complying with the law so that they could live as freely as they should after the crimes that they were convicted of. Let's just throw it out there. It's the elephant in the room. Like, we're allowing them out from behind bars. All we want to do is just make sure they're where they say they're going to be. Sex offender registry. Not hard. We understand that it's a little bit of a stigma, but maybe you should have thought about that. Many people have heard of the registry, but don't fully understand what it does. It exists for a multitude of reasons. Track convicted sex offenders after release, because again, these people are back in society. Help law enforcement know where offenders are living, assist investigations when crimes occur, provide certain information to the public as allowed by law. We're not trying to shame anybody forever. Promote accountability through ongoing reporting requirements. Registration isn't optional, according to the law. Okay. Obviously, though, we have a problem with consequence and enforcement, much like we do with any of our other laws. I feel like this is a thing we've talked about often. Okay. For qualifying offenders, it is a legal obligation imposed by the court and state law. So what is compliance? It involves much more than just putting your name on a list. Registered offenders generally must keep their residential address current, which if any person checks their license, when was the last time you actually did that for yourself? I think my license is a couple houses back, to be honest, so I need to work on that. Report address changes within required time frames when you do move. Update employment information when required. Report vehicle information when required. Maintain scheduled registration updates and comply with additional reporting obligations established by law. Failing to do so may constitute a separate criminal offense, even if no new sex crime has occurred. That's why compliance checks are conducted on a regular basis. Who else feels like any violent criminal should do exactly the same thing? I think we really need to enforce a little bit more where these individuals potentially are. Again, not for shaming purposes, but just to say, hey, some weird stuff's going on in this neighborhood. Maybe we don't have to really try very hard to figure out what's going on. We give way too much freedom to individuals that really haven't earned it when you think about it. If someone listed on the registry no longer lives at the reported address, several problems arise. Law enforcement may waste valuable investigative time, be unable to locate someone quickly, have inaccurate public safety information, and lose important leads during criminal investigations. Accurate records benefit everyone involved in the criminal justice system. When offenders comply, law enforcement knows where they're supposed to be. But I'm going to bring this back to like, anyone who may have quite a bit of time under their belt. Obviously, there are some crimes, say murder, for example, where you're on probation for the rest of your life. You may be living free. However, the check-ins and the reporting and letting people know where you are, not being able to travel without acknowledgement and approval, that all still happens. But don't you think there are some other people that maybe just go too free? I mean, when we hear of things like reoccurring crimes, they reoffend 18 times, I think that was that one individual, 18 times. And they're still free with no check-ins and no worry about where they are and what's going on. This seems to be very controlled. I'm not against that. So what many people don't realize is that Hawaii maintains a public sex offender registry. It's all online. Search for registered offenders, view information available under state law, learn whether registered offenders live in their communities. If someone believes an offender

0: Spencer, Honolulu. If you're driving home, drive safe, everybody. Until tomorrow, aloha, ahoiho.
1: Stuck in traffic? We've got the answer.
2: The drive east is good to Hawaii Kai. The slow traffic in town lets up at Punahou. The windward commute is okay on the Pali and Balikelike, but on the H3, there's unusually slow traffic in the valley because of road work about 3 miles before the Hirono Tunnel. To the west, the H1 slows at the Hickam Curve. The Moanalua gets slow after Pu'uloa Road. H1 stays slow, as usual, to the split. Fort Weaver slow now from Westlock to Renton. Barrington gets slow after the Ko'olina exit.
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12: News this hour from Town Hall. I'm Jason Walker. We're learning more about President Trump's rather unusual change of planes on his trip home from the NATO summit in Turkey this week.
13: The White House says President Trump's decision to fly aboard the older Air Force One during part of his return from Turkey was part of a security strategy. Officials describe the move as a form of distraction and misdirection designed to protect the president from potential threats. The president has repeatedly said he remains a top target of Iran amid renewed tensions in the Middle East. Willie Nelson, The White House.
12: Well, some 1,000 cases of a parasitic infection spreading in the Midwest. More on the story from correspondent Ed Donahue.
14: Cyclospora is a parasite that causes severe diarrhea. It spreads through contaminated food and water, often linked to fresh produce. The largest cyclospora outbreak is in Michigan. Investigations are underway in 28 other states, including Ohio. No deaths have been reported. The CDC says cyclospora is usually not life-threatening and can be treated with antibiotics. Experts say finding the source of the outbreak can be difficult, and it's best to cook vegetables. Cyclospora can really stick to some foods, so washing may not eliminate the risk of infection. I'm Ed Donahue.
12: Aviation pioneer Wally Funk has died in an assisted living center in Grapevine, Texas, just outside of Dallas. She was 87. Funk was one of 13 female pilots who went through the same test as NASA's all-male astronaut corps in the early 1960s, though she never made it into space at that time. Then in 2021, she got her chance on Amazon founder Jeff Bezos' Blue Origin rocket. At the time, the 82-year-old was the oldest person to go into space. Bonnie Tyler, who topped the charts with the epic song Total Eclipse of the Heart, has died. She was 75. More on these stories, townhall.com.
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3: 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The facility will be in Alberta and will be powered by a natural gas-fired plant being developed by a consortium. 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

0: our number, 877-381-3811, 877-381-3811. It really didn't take long. I'd say about 3 years, the Democrat Party has an Israel problem, a Jewish problem. And this is the history of the Democrat Party. It had a black problem for so much of its history. Before the Civil War, subsequent to the Civil War, right into the 1900s, and really right into about 30, 40 years ago. It has managed to re-image itself as the Party for Civil Liberties and Civil Rights. I've explained that in my book, American Marxism. It certainly is not, and it never has been. What they consider civil rights today is Marxist and socialist economic agendas. Healthcare for all, free school for all, free housing for all, and they claim these are effectively civil rights. They're not civil rights, they're preposterous. But nonetheless, what they've managed to do is conjoin these different issues together and to claim they're for them and you're against them. And these are impossible objectives. And they know it, but it doesn't much matter. And so now you have Democrats running, and they're literally running on being anti-AIPAC, anti-Israel, anti-Jewish, anti-Semitic. Many of them are Islamists, many of them are Marxists, but you see virtually no pushback from Democrat Party leadership. So this is a very grave and dark time. You do not see this taking place within the bulk of the Republican Party, not yet. But in the Democrat Party, it is front and center. People now are using this as a litmus test. Do you support Israel? Well, if you do, you're not going to get the nomination and you're going to be booed out of the auditorium. And Israel is really a bigger subject than the state of Israel. They're talking about Jews, obviously. And then they split hairs falsely, and they'll say, well, I don't have a problem with Jews. It's Zionism I have a problem with. Well, Zionism is the state of Israel, the Jews founded. On territory that is their territory, their historic ancestral territory from nearly 4,000 years ago. They're really the only people now in the only country where they have to literally debate over and over and over again of their right of existence, the right of their homeland, their right to life, to be where they are. They're the only people who are on their own land, who are called settlers. They're the only people on their own land who are called oppressors. This is their indigenous land by every measure and every definition. It's a tiny speck in the middle of a massive territorial area of Arabs and Muslims, where Christians used to control most of the countries, whether it's Syria, or Lebanon, or Egypt, or Jordan. They were all Christian 100 years ago. Now you'd be lucky if you found a Christian anywhere in there, and if you do, many of them are on the run. Many of them are on the run. So now, in the United States of America, in 2026, if you're a Democrat and you want to get the nomination, in so many of the districts out there, and many of the states out there, you have to pledge your disloyalty to the state of Israel, to quote-unquote Zionism, attack their government and the Jews. Which brings me to Rahm Emanuel, Mr. Nine Fingers, I call him, because he cut off one of his fingers in a meat slicing machine. He was also a ballerina. He's also a failed mayor of Chicago. Now he wants to be president. So he's Jewish, and he looks at the situation, and he says to himself, you know what? I've got to get on the right side of this. In other words, I have got to figure out a way to condemn the state of Israel without really condemning Israel per se, claim that I'm creating actually a new sort of proposal for Israel so it can return to support from the United States people, from the American people, although it's highly supported by American people. And, on the other hand, attract enough of the nut jobs to support me. So he goes over to the state of Israel, and he keeps promoting in videos and elsewhere that he's going to give a speech. Like he's some kind of an important person, when in fact he's an absolute nobody. Absolute nobody. And so he gives this speech at Tel Aviv University or wherever it is. He gives this speech. And basically he says, I don't believe in a two-state solution. I believe in a 23-state solution. So it's a cockamamie scheme. We've heard it before. But effectively it's a two-stater for a Palestinian state, which of course can never happen. Israel's too small to give away any more land, as you saw with the ballistic missiles. And they've already given away much too much land. It's their land. Meanwhile, these phony countries like Saudi Arabia that was created out of the Ottoman Empire, Iraq, same thing, those boundaries, all these tiny little fiefdoms that were created, they don't want the Palestinians because they know the Palestinians are terrorists, led by terrorists, and they've been... their culture now, with their young people, is all about terrorism. They want nothing to do with it because they don't want their kingdom, their fiefdoms, overthrown. That's the truth. That's the truth. They don't want them overthrown by the Islamists. So many of them back the Islamists, support them in other ways, in order to distract them from overthrowing, say, the monarchy in Qatar and other places. And so can't beat them, join them. That's their attitude. Can't beat them, join them. But the Democrat Party was a segregationist party for the longest time, long time. Brown versus Board of Education in the 1950s, a major Supreme Court decision, was necessitated because of the Democrat Party. Separate but equal is equal. Because the Democrat Party, we have the 13th, 14th, and 15th Amendments, because they would not comply with the various edicts and statutes after the Civil War during Reconstruction. So he needed to amend the Constitution. The Civil Rights Acts of 64 and 65 were passed because of the Democrats. In fact, the 1957 and 1960 Civil Rights Acts were passed because of the Democrats. And in fact, the president's executive order related to the Civil Rights Act of 1964, which was amended in 1972 on an educational platform, he added the protection of Jews on our college campuses. Because, again, of the Democrats. The Democrats. So now we have Democrats who are all swearing off AIPAC. AIPAC is now a dirty word. The American Israel Political Action Committee. These are all citizens, no foreigners. It's not allowed to take foreign money. It's all domestic money. It's not one of the biggest PACs in America, quite far from it. It gives money legitimately to candidates. Now, the Arabs have their own PACs. The Muslims have their own PACs. They have their own front groups like CARE, and they use nonprofit tax status to advance their cause. The Muslim Brotherhood is active in this country. Hamas is active in this country. Qatar has put $400 billion into this country. Communist China is active in this country. But the only group they'll swear off is AIPAC. AIPAC. It's a dirty word now. Zionism is a dirty word now. And you got to make a choice, the litmus test. If you support the state of Israel, in other words, the only Jewish homeland, the Holy Land for Christians and Jews, then you're not going to get the nomination. And Rahm Emanuel's not going to get the nomination, no matter how much he gets on his knees and begs for it, no matter how much. he condemns his own faith and he condemns the state of Israel. He's not going to get it because he's a Jew and not a very good one at that. I'll be right back.
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0: John Fetterman, man I admire more and more, on Fox News yesterday regarding Bernie Sanders. You see, Bernie Sanders is the guy, and you know we've talked about him constantly here, constantly. Bernie Sanders is the guy that really lit the fuse for this Marxist-Islamist movement. Now, it's not all him, but he's certainly a push the agenda. And he's accomplished nothing in his life except pushing the Red Scare, not the Red Scare, the Red Argument, even from the days when he was Mayor Burlington, Vermont. Cut to go.
1: Bernie Sanders needs to apologize to the voters of Maine and to, you know, everyone that donated to that train wreck of a campaign. More than anyone, he pushed P. Hustle into the election, and now, you know, he keeps pushing these communists and these kind of awful anti-American people. So there's plenty of those people that have to humble themselves, you know, humble yourself. Yeah. and stop pushing, you know, this kinds of people on people in my party.
0: You know, the Democrat Party used to have real stalwarts like Scoop Jackson, Pat Moynihan, Joe Lieberman, John Kennedy, and others. They don't exist anymore other than that gentleman right there, John Fetterman, in the Democrat Senate. He's the only one. Just one. I think I counted 7 Jewish senators, Mr. Producer, Democrats. And yet it's Fetterman, who's not Jewish, who takes the lead and speaks out, not the others. So whorish are they, so power hungry are they. They don't leave their party. They don't even try and fix their party. They keep their head down, and only when they have to put it up do they make noises in order to cover their rears from the Islamist Marxists. It's embarrassing. Do the Islamists out there seem like they're concerned about what anybody thinks? If they tame their own language? Of course not. They're in your face. How about the Marxists? No, same thing. They're in your face. They're in your face. Hassan Piker is an example of birthright citizenship and the disaster it is for this country. He was born in the United States to Turkish parents. Quickly moved back to Turkey. He was radicalized under the Erdogan regime. Came back into the United States, where his entire purpose is to overthrow our country, destroy it from within, push his Marxist-Islamist agenda, as Erdogan would want him to do, our dear friend. Listen to this. Cut 4, go.
2: One of their rapist hosts is now the Secretary of War. Pete Hegseth also has a Nazi tattoo on his motherfucking chest.
0: All right, no, he doesn't. No, he doesn't. He has a Christian tattoo on his chest. And in fact, it's a Christian tattoo that goes back, I believe, hundreds of years. Now, the left has tried to turn it into something it's not. They attack national Christendom as national socialist Nazis. This is how they think, this is what they say, when it's no such thing. No such thing. Go ahead.
2: Actually got dinged by the National Guard, which stopped him from participating at the inauguration as security detail. Something he wrote about in a motherfucking book. And he was such a prolific rapist that his own mother...
0: He was never a rapist. Now, I think Hegseth ought to bring a suit against him. I don't know if he wants to reach down into the toilet like this. But listen to how these people speak. Go ahead.
2: sent him an email begging him to stop raping.
0: That's not what the email said. You are a lowlife beyond lowlifes. Go ahead.
2: That guy, with a drinking problem also, is now the Secretary of War. That guy used to be a host on this network for years. And they're over here talking about, wow, I can't believe it. The Democrats did this. I can't believe
0: okay,
2: the Democrats.
0: Okay, so this is what we're up against. You understand? More when I return. I'll be right back.

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1: With SRN News, I'm Jason Walker. Russian drones and missiles killing four people across Ukraine. Moscow keeping up the pressure on the capital of Kyiv. And to turn things around, Ukraine striking oil refineries in Russia's Saratov and Tarzan regions. United States launching new airstrikes against Iran. Tehran responded by targeting a couple of Gulf countries nearby. The exchange of fire threatened an interim deal intended to help end the war. In the meantime, President Trump says he believes the ceasefire is over, and he's not sure he wants a deal anymore. He adds the United States should just go in and finish the job. National Association of Realtors says existing home sales falling 2.4% last month, down from May, to a seasonally adjusted rate of just over 4 million units. This is SRN News.
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1: You really need to listen to these Democratic Socialists of America. Now, I'm going to spend a lot of time on this on the Sunday show on Life, Liberty, and Levin. I've dug into this group. I see their connections overlay with the Communist Party USA. I go through and I compare both of their approaches to Stalin, and we dig into that. I make a very hearty defense of capitalism, that is, market economics, commerce. You're not going to want to miss Saturday or Sunday's show, ladies and gentlemen. If you're not going to be home, you might want to set your DVR, whatever recording device you use, for Life, Liberty, and Levin Saturday, 8 p.m. Eastern, Life, Liberty, and Levin Sunday, 8 p.m. Eastern. These are two very important shows, I think. Now, you're going to listen to the names, and you'll see what I mean. These are first, second-generation individuals, many of these organizers in the DSA, who are trying to overthrow the country. Ashik Siddiqui is the DSA national co-chair. Cut seven, go.
2: We've been able to use the ballot line in a way that is, taking advantage of, like, this particular feature of our American political system. And the expectation is that they're working with DSA, with elected leaders of the DSA chapter, to set policy, to set strategy together, and kind of drive that long term. So in places like that, DSA kind of already is an opposition party. Like, those are all, I think, every city I mentioned is pretty Democratic governed. So Republicans are not really a factor, but DSA kind of is operating as an opposition party. So we're not just endorsing people on paper and then, you know, maintaining a checklist of, like, whether they checked off enough things or they, you know, they broke with us on these things. But, like, more and more, our ability to hold people accountable comes through the expectation that, like, you know, we made you happen, and we can, you know, if you do break with us enough, we can withhold that, you know, and then good luck.
1: Exactly. They operate like a communist party. They own you, and you will do what they tell you to do. And we Republicans, we don't have a lot of say in these Democrat cities. So the battle is among Democrats. And unfortunately, the establishment Democrats, who are not moderate, who are left-wing, rather than fight, are switching. Or they're acquiescing. Sarah Milner, Portland DSA, cut eight, go.
3: Issue of our relationship to the Democratic Party is central to our entire project of building working class power in DSA. We are socialists. The Democratic Party is not. We are anti-imperialist. The Democratic Party is not. We stand for the power of the working class. The Democratic Party does not. We are an actually democratic organization. The Democratic Party is not. And yet, we are tied in with the Democratic Party. Almost all of our most prominent elected officials were elected on the Democratic ballot line. More and more, we are seeing that this means our electoral project is built on hostile territory twice over.
1: Mm-hmm. They are not hiding what they're doing. Jordan Garces, Rhode Island DSA, cut nine, go.
4: We're not here to make the Democrats a little bit better. We're not here to, like, get the little crumbs. We're here to actually enact socialism. And socialism is not just better capitalism. It's overthrowing the entire capitalist state.
1: Overthrowing the entire capitalist state. That means destroying all of your forms of income, all of your property rights and your home rights. You understand? And then you have a centralized, all-powerful police state making decisions on who gets what, when, and how. Has nothing to do about democratic anything. You have absolutely no say in it. None. Zero. In none of these communist regimes do you. They are demanding the elimination of the United States Senate. They're demanding the elimination of the Electoral College. They're demanding the elimination of the Supreme Court of the United States and packing it with a new court. They're demanding the elimination of ICE, the elimination of law enforcement, so they can create their own police state with their own armed forces. They're demanding D.C. and Puerto Rico send four Democrat senators to the Senate as long as it's there before they can abolish it. They're demanding a 32-hour work week. I doubt most of these people work 32 hours a week anyway, but they're demanding it. They're demanding free college for everybody. They're demanding free Medicare for everybody. Those of you who have paid into the system, you will see it collapse because they also include illegal aliens, a phrase that they would no doubt ban. They talk about the working class. Well, what have they done for the working class? Nothing. Most of them don't come out of the working class. Zero. They don't call it the middle class, you see. It's the working class. It's the workers' paradise. That's how Marx and Engels spoke. Workers, workers' paradise. Then there's the rest of you. We have the largest so-called middle class on the face of the earth. The wealthiest middle class on the face of the earth. The most satisfied middle class on the face of the earth. That's why these communist revolutions have never occurred in the United States, certainly not from the bottom up. So this is being posed by outsiders, by people who are trying to play the primary system in the Democrat Party quite successfully. And they want to elect enough of their ilk to Congress and get enough of them appointed to federal judgeships where it's a top-down communist Islamist revolution. Not bottom up, top down. What they're selling in New York City, what they're selling in Paterson, New Jersey, what they're selling in Dearborn, Michigan, does not sell in red communities, in largely red states. It does not. So, working with their Islamist allies, they're trying to place Muslim communities, mosques, education centers in strategic locations to have maximum impact in the primary process. Maximum impact. And they're locating more and more of them in red states or battleground states. We don't have any kind of strategy going on to deal with this. None. We don't have a ruling class in Washington, D.C. that's really dealing with this. They're not. They're not. We have a handful of governors who are trying to push back, but that's not enough. That's not enough. Very troublesome. Abdul El Sayed. This is a man who wants to be the Democrat nominee for the Senate from Michigan. He wants to be a Democrat senator. He wants to be the first Muslim Democrat senator. If I had had my way, and the former governor of Arizona, when he had a vacancy for the Senate, and I urged him to appoint Zudi Jasser, who is a pro-American, former Navy commander, Muslim, who has warned us about the Islamists for decades. They have threatened him. He has formed organizations to try and battle them and confront them. He would have been the first, but no. No. Abdul El Sayed says, I never said defund the police. What are the things these people are? They're frauds. They lie. They lie. He did say defund the police. I have the audio. You're going to hear it in a moment from 2020. And the reason they hate ICE, the entire Democrat Party and the media, is because ICE is needed now more than ever to remove the Islamists and the Marxists from our country. So they attack ICE. They defunded ICE for the longest period of time. So ICE is now a dirty word. AIPAC's a dirty word. Israel's a dirty word. Zionist is a dirty word. Christian Zionist, those are dirty words. As they work hard to frame our language and the propaganda and the agitprop. Here's Abdul El-Sayed, who said, no, I never said defund the police. Hat tip Fox News, cut six, go.
5: Racism is a public health issue. It is the most important social determinants of health, maybe after poverty. I believe that we do need to defund the police insofar as defunding the police is disinvesting in the means of incarcerating someone or killing them on the streets, and in investing more in the means of educating and empowering engaging communities. I want a refund on the taxpayer dollars that I pay to police who use that to buy war materiel to wage war in our streets.
1: Is this okay with you folks? Now, they push an ideology, Marxism and Islamism, that are both incredibly violent, have killed tens of millions of people. And you'll notice at no time do our fantastic reporters confront these people. They never asked this guy, what about slavery? What about Muslims holding Christian slaves in Africa? Women and little girls. What about it? And what about the slaughter of black Christians in the continent of Africa, Nigeria, and the Congo, and Sudan, and elsewhere by the Islamists? How come you never speak out about that? How come you never speak out about the Islamists killing Muslims in Yemen? How come you never speak out about the Islamists killing Christians in Syria? Not a word. How come you never speak up at the communist Chinese killing Uyghurs who are Muslims? 2.5 million of them in concentration camps. There's your workers' paradise, ladies and gentlemen. Would you trade any of these communist countries for your own? Would you trade anything you do in this country for doing it in one of those countries? Apart from economics, you lose all your civil liberties. Communist China has a social credit rating system for every person in the country. And it is based on compliance with the communist government mandates. There's no speech or association. There's nothing. North Korea, Cuba, Nicaragua, you name it. And those people aren't getting top medical care. They don't have access to the kind of food we have in this country. You're listening to these people. Many of them are young people. Many of them are first, second generation in this country. They have memorized the Communist Manifesto. They have memorized the slogans. Always put out there working class, working people. Always put out there inequality. Always put out there the top 1%. They speak the same way. Because it's easy to draw appeal that way. I'll be right back.
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Israel has warned Iran it is ready to attack them a third time, with or without the United States. Israel has also told the United States it is prepared to join the United States in strikes against Iran. And you noticed Iran hasn't fired any missiles into Israel, have they, Mr. Producer? Does anybody know why? Because Netanyahu's right. The only thing that's understood in the Middle East is strength. And they know what Israel did to them a year ago in 12 days, and they know what Israel's capable of if their hands aren't tied behind their backs. 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All right. Let's see here. The president had to use the old Air Force One and sent the new one without him because of the threat from the Iranian regime to kill him. To kill him. Let's see here. Actually, I'm just reading something. America still hasn't learned that bullying and breaking promises are no longer cost-free. This comes from one of the Islamo-Nazis that runs the regime in Iran, Galabaf. He says, let me put it plainly, if you strike, you'll get hit. Don't flail around pointlessly, or you'll sink even deeper. The Strait of Hormuz will only open with Iranian arrangements, not American threats. Now that strait does not belong to Iran. That is international waters, and now they're claiming control over it. I'll just repeat what I've been telling you from the very beginning. Every effort needs to be made to destroy that regime. Every effort needs to be made. And one of the things I will never understand, and one that I think that historians will never understand, is the reluctance to arm the Iranian people. Oh, you can make 1,000 excuses for it. I heard it during the Reagan administration, and so did President Reagan. But you need an intelligence operation that has the capability, and more than that, the will, to identify, train, arm, and provide logistical support

0: 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We've got the answer.
1: That road work is POW in Jalapa Valley, and the H3 is now moving fine over to Kaneohe. It's also a good ride on the Pali and the Likelike. Going east, clear after Punahou. Going west, the typical traffic. The H1 slows at Radford. The Moanalua gets slow at the H3 exit. If you're inbound, the Moanalua is backed up to Pu'uloa Road. But on the H1, there's an accident on the viaduct at the Nimitz exit ramp. That's going eastbound.
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7: News this hour from Town Hall. I'm Jason Walker. Ukrainian drones hitting Russia again.
8: Ukraine has hit more Russian oil facilities as well as setting two oil tankers ablaze in the Sea of Azov. The drone strikes on oil infrastructure across Russia have triggered a fuel crisis with gasoline shortages and fuel rationing in multiple regions. The strikes come a day after President Donald Trump pledged to grant Ukraine a license to manufacture the Patriot air defense system. A top Ukrainian official, meanwhile, cautioned that it could take a year or more for the country to produce Patriot interceptor missiles. I'm Karen Shemas.
7: News outlets asking a judge to sanction OpenAI in a copyright battle.
9: The New York Times, the Daily News, and other media outlets are asking a federal judge to impose sanctions on OpenAI, escalating a legal fight over copyright. The newspapers allege the ChatGPT maker is hiding evidence important to what could be a landmark copyright infringement trial over how OpenAI and its business partner Microsoft built their AI technologies using millions of news articles. At issue is whether AI chatbots are unfairly competing as an information source, siphoning off web traffic without doing the journalistic work it took to gather the news. I'm Lisa Dwyer.
7: Well, don't look now, but Uncle Sam is getting involved in the WNBA. Conversations on how Caitlin Clark is treated on the basketball court can be polarizing, and now Congress wants to get an answer by July 24th as 11 members of the House Republican Study Committee sending a letter to the WNBA saying the league and officiating have too often failed to address unacceptable physical contact involving Caitlin Clark and has not held players accountable. More on these stories, townhall.com.
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11: When I was feeling the stress of too much credit card debt, I looked at two different options, debt settlement and debt management. They may sound the same, but guess what? They're not. Debt settlement seemed like a quick fix, but I found out it would destroy my credit, create tax headaches, and hit me with huge fees. They actually told me to stop paying my bills. No way. Not me. Then I turned...
0: Stuck in traffic? We've got the answer.
1: One accident right now. It's at the east end of the airport viaduct at the Nimitz ramp. The Moanalua backed up to Pu'uloa. After middle, the H1 is slow to Puno and beyond. The three windward highways are good to Kailua and Kaneohe. The freeways going west are looking a lot better. Both have cleared to Halawa.

0: But the H1 is still slow from Halaba to the H1-H2 split. Fort Weaver is still slow from Queens to Renton, but Farrington has cleared up to Nanakuli from Kapolei.
1: And the match is about to begin.
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17: 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Our number, 877-381-3811, 877-381-3811. I get tired of people like Mark Elias, this slip and fall, ambulance chasing puke lawyer. Doesn't care about the public good. He's a Democrat hack from beginning to end. And when they say that you and I and the President of the United States don't want people to vote, we don't want certain people to vote. What does that mean? Well, you need to vote if you're legally here and if you have a right to vote. Those people who don't have a right to vote shouldn't vote. So only people who are supposed to vote should vote. They should vote where they're supposed to vote and the way they're supposed to vote. Others who are trying to vote illegally should not be able to vote. And so what Mark Elias and the Democrats want to do is take away the protections to the voting system. Now, the only reason you would want to take away protections to the voting system is you want to spread fraud. And then they want to change the voting system so fraud becomes legalized. That's what they do. Give you an example. Here's Elias on MS Now yesterday. Cut 13, go.
18: Yeah, what we've seen is that Donald Trump has a progression that he goes through. He stakes out an unreasonable position. He raises the rhetoric.
17: The unreasonable position that we should vote the way we did 30 years ago. By ballot. You should only be able to vote absentee if you're actually absent for a handful of reasons. Otherwise, you show up. If you're in the military, we understand. If you're not near your home. If you're disabled, we understand. If you're sick, we understand. If you're on travel, we understand. Otherwise, we don't understand. Otherwise, there's something wrong. Back in the 70s and then 80s, they started with this, with motor voter. And now what the Democrats want is same-day registration, which means it's an impossibility to properly vet somebody. No identification, which means it's an impossibility to properly vet somebody. And they want to make it a crime if you dare challenge somebody voting, because they say that's intimidation. So they want to make it impossible to actually stop somebody from voting illegally. They want to allow people to vote in any precinct, not just their home precinct, again, making it impossible to know who's who. They want more voter harvesting throughout the country in every single community. All that means is after the vote is over. After the vote is over. Could be a week, could be a 2 week, God knows how long it is. You can still collect ballots and still count the vote. What does that mean? Well, that's way open to fraud, is it not? They want people to vote as early as possible, even 6 weeks before an election, a month to 6 weeks before an election. Why is that? Why is that? So they can get as many people to vote as possible? Not really. So they get as many people to vote as possible who aren't supposed to be voting. That's what they mean. And then when they basically legalize all these potential areas for fraud, then they say, see, there's no fraud. Because the fraud is the law, ladies and gentlemen. The fraud is the law. That's what they do. It's really not that hard to vote on election day for 99% of the American people who have a right to vote, with a legal right to vote. It's really not that hard. The same party that creates all kinds of bureaucracies, all kinds of hoops you have to jump through to do anything, a massive Internal Revenue Code where you can't even figure out what the hell you're supposed to be doing under penalty of perjury. It's just too hard to get a voter ID, you see, and to actually go vote in person. Now, we know that's a lie. And these are the same Democrats with their own facilities, whether it's the DNC, whether it's the Democrat Convention, whatever it is. Their own facilities. You have to show an ID. You have to show an ID. Between the corruption that is the Democrat Party, the ideologies of Marxism and Islamism, this is a tough battle. It's a very tough battle. But it's a battle that has to be fought, and we need to win it. Don't get dispirited. Of course you get down from time to time. We all do. I do. But in the end, we had to pick ourselves up, brush ourselves off, and get in there. If we can show them some setbacks this November, like in Michigan where they're running an Islamist, Marxist, Hamas supporter, or yes, hold the seat that Susan Collins is in. That's a battle. Get Mike Rogers elected in Michigan. I'm not a great fan of Ken Paxton. Some people are. But he's our candidate now, and he's up against a complete whack job, and so I support him 100%. Yes, I do. And so we have to win these battles. Because if we don't, we lose. It's that simple. And of course, They don't even play by the rules. They want to change everything. They want to change the Constitution. They don't like it. They want to change the Congress. They don't like it. And they have no intention of going through a convention of states or another amendment process. They have no intention of doing any of those things. They just are going to do it. Because our framers were so brilliant, they put these obstacles in front of these lowlives. They feared tyranny. The tyranny of the mob and the tyranny of the totalitarian autocrats. And of course, they said it's basically up to the American people. We can write this document, the Constitution, but in the end, if the American people don't want it, it's not going to stand. In the end, if we don't want it. And so what have the Democrats done to do damage to that entire enterprise? They're changing citizenship. They're changing the population through mass migration. And then they're preventing the deportation by trying to destroy ICE and the whole immigration process. Destroying the cops, as I said the first hour, for the purpose of replacing our honorable police with their foot soldiers for their police state, which they need, which they have to create in order to uphold their ideological positions and so forth. I'm not stretching anything here. I'm telling you the truth about what's carrying on around you. About what's carrying on around you. I want to remind you, I hope you will watch and spread the word, because that's what we need to do. Communication, information about my Saturday and Sunday shows, 8 p.m. Eastern Time on Fox. These are two you really ought to watch. And set your recording devices, your DVR, whatever else you use. If you're not sure, you'll be home, if you'll be out. Or maybe watching something else. Modern day technology makes it all possible. But the more who watch these things, the better. I don't just bring guests on. I bring guests on for a reason. And I spend the first 20 minutes of the program speaking to you one-on-one. And these monologues, or I like to call them opening statements, are the most popular thing I do on my show, most popular thing I do on TV, one of the most popular things, prime time on the weekends. I'll give you an example. Today I got up at 6:30. And I worked on my monologue, my opening statement, until noon. Until noon. Nobody writes them for me. I'm not reading them off of some monitor. I'm not very good at reading off of monitors. Some people are really good actors and they're good performers and they know how to do that stuff. I choose not to be. If I write notes, I put them in front of me. If I'm looking at books, I put them in front of me. You see everything. Everything. I'll be right back.
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1: 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They know they're probably wrong. 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

0: Abdul El-Sayed,
1: again running for the Senate in Michigan. He's on the Mehdi Hassan show. Mehdi Hassan is a lowlife, an American hater, a Jew hater, a Christian hater. He has said some horrendous things. They're all on video. They've been on the internet. He's an import from Britain. He should be denaturalized and sent back. Hassan should be, Piker should be denaturalized and sent back to Turkey. I don't know why our government's not doing these things. I really don't. I really don't. I don't know what else it's going to take, because if it doesn't happen now, it's never going to happen, and we're going to be stuck. Stuck. And these people keep coming into the country through chain migration. That's the truth. And strategically locating and urging the destruction of our country. Here he is, cut 18, go.
2: You got attacked by your rivals for calling yourself a physician, not just a doctor, even though you don't have a valid state medical license in New York or Michigan, which apparently is what you need legally to call yourself a physician. Do you wish you'd just stuck to calling yourself a doctor, which you are, to avoid all of this controversy and attacks on your physician status?
3: You know, at the end of the day, it's not about whether or not I'm a physician or a doctor. The question is, can you see a doctor? It's not about my education. It's about whether or not your kid gets good at education. So,
1: you know what, ladies and gentlemen, I'm tired of these a-holes talking about this country like we're some third world s-hole. If you want an education in this country, you can get it. If you want a doctor in this country, you can get a doctor. Not in any socialist healthcare system. You're waiting month after month after month after month. 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They get on Medicaid. 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Yes, you can see a doctor, you can see a specialist, you can get the best care the world has to offer. You can get medicines that you need at a fraction of the cost of producing them. I am sick and tired of the way they talk about this society. Tearing it down. You can't get anything. Nothing's affordable. Talking about the United States of America. Virtually everything is affordable. Almost every family has two cars. Almost every person who's an adult has an iPhone. 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Electricity. A grocery store not too far from your home. All kinds of stores, whether it's a Wawa or a 7-Eleven or a Sheetz or whatever it is in your community, to a very big grocery store. All kinds of choices you can make right tonight. I am tired of them talking about this country, which is a spectacular country. Maybe not because these immigrants don't think it is, but it is. Where we have more comforts here than any king or queen had 100 years ago, 80 years ago, 70 years ago. That's because of our governing system. That's because of the principles that undergirds our society. That's because of our capitalist system. Because of Marxism and Islamism and socialism. Look at Islamism around the world. Poor, destitute, violent, brutal, rape. You name it. Look at Marxism throughout the world. They have massive concentration camps as I speak. Torture, rape, murder. We don't do that in this country. The government doesn't. And we have to sit here and take this from people who are newly here, telling us what the hell's wrong with our country, that nothing's affordable, you can't get a doctor, you can't get an education. Yes, you can. What are they talking about? No pushback whatsoever? None. Why isn't there pushback? Don't we love our country? We'll push back. Our country is not as they describe it and characterize it. They have to destroy our history. They have to destroy our belief systems. They have to destroy what's right in front of our eyes. We have to pretend it doesn't exist. Am I the only person who's capable on the radio and TV to push back on this? It's outrageous. absolutely outrageous. They want to destroy our Congress. They want to destroy our court system. They want to destroy our voting system. They want to destroy our border. Who the hell do these people think they are? And we're supposed to support Hamas and Hezbollah and Iran against Israel? Seriously? It's disgusting. The whole damn thing is disgusting. And we shouldn't put up with it. And we should push back. We must push back, because if we don't do it, nobody else is going to do it. I mean, it's time to confront this. And we want our pathetic ruling class to help do something about it. People want to get elected to office? Okay, great. Now do something. Something effective. They should be getting together, trying to figure out if they need to upgrade laws, if they need to hire 100,000 new prosecutors to deal with this. Then do it. Then do it. Because it's not going to go away on its own. Quite the contrary. For God's sakes, Britain has been conquered. France has been conquered. Most of Europe's been conquered. And now we're being conquered city by city. City by city. We have an obligation to our children and our grandchildren and generations yet born. This is our responsibility right now. Nobody else's, ours. It falls in our lap. Do we have the will to survive? Do we have the will to be free? Do we have the will to protect our children and grandchildren? Well, you and I do, but what about the rest? What about your congressman? What about your senator? What are they doing? It's time to hold them responsible. Hold them to account. Press them on this. You want to be a congressman? You want to be a senator? Great. Then do something about it. There are times in our history that are daunting, that are difficult, that are complicated, but they require the best of the best to act. I'll be right back.

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3: With SRN News, I'm Jason Walker. Fire in a Chinese shoe factory claiming the lives of at least 28 people. It's unclear, though, if more people may have been trapped and were unable to get out. Reports say the factory's owner has been arrested and the company's bank accounts have been frozen by the Chinese government. Also in China, very heavy rain and remnants of Tropical Storm Maysak have killed more than 40 people. Authorities say scores are still missing. Video in a Utah court revealing the defendant in Charlie Kirk's murder told his roommate he wishes he hadn't done it. Tyler Robinson is charged with aggravated murder. He has not entered a plea. New Ebola cases have been reported again now in Congo. The death toll in the latest outbreak has reached at least 600. SRN News.
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1: 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I want to show you how the media work. And this story has been front and center on AOL all day long since early this morning. Here's the headline. Fox News host turns on Donald Trump as he condemns president's big mistake. By Kathleen O'Boyle and Carl Wright. Fox News host and longtime Trump supporter Mark Levin has criticized the president following remarks about removing sanctions on Turkey, a decision Levin described as a big mistake. The rebuke came soon after Donald Trump met with Turkish President Recep Tayyip Erdogan in Ankara at the recent NATO summit. Trump, who had previously indicated he might not attend the event, eventually showed up, emphasizing the strong personal bond he shares with Erdogan. During his visit, Trump suggested a potential change in U.S. policy regarding Turkey, indicating his administration was weighing the removal of sanctions and possibly reconsidering the sale of F-35 fighter jets to Turkey. Comes as wearing new photos revealed Trump's shocking physical appearance when he's not wearing... Let me go on. The suggestion raised alarm bells, considering current legal limitations and continuing worries about Turkey's previous acquisition of Russian missile defense systems. We're going to be taking the sanctions off, the president stated during the meeting. It also implied Turkey had been more loyal than other NATO partners, suggesting a wider reevaluation of Americans' relationship with the country, reports The Express. Now, these remarks represent a significant departure from Trump's previous position. During his initial term, he excluded Turkey from the F-35 Joint Strike Fighter program following its purchase of Russian S-400 systems, expressing concerns that classified U.S. technology might be compromised by Moscow. I still have all the concerns he originally expressed. Levin responded swiftly to footage of Trump's comments, which captured Erdogan looking noticeably satisfied, even smirking, and offering a quick thumbs-up signal. It's Christmas in Turkey, Levin posted on X, employing the expression metaphorically. We're piling on so many generous and expensive gifts, even Erdogan is surprised. Big mistake. The criticism is significant, considering Levin's track record as one of Trump's most outspoken media advocates. Is regularly lauded the president, especially regarding his position on Israel. During a Hanukkah event last year, Levin even called Trump America's first Jewish president. Gee, I think I did that in 2016, too. Didn't I, Mr. Reducer? in acknowledgement of his policies. Furthermore, in April, when Levin found himself in immediate conflict with Megyn Kelly and Tucker Carlson, Trump defended him. Despite the partnership, Levin has demonstrated he's prepared to challenge Trump on major foreign policy matters. Listen to all this stuff. His recent remarks about Turkey come after previous disapproval of Trump's handling of Iran, including what Levin characterized as an unthinkable memorandum of understanding. It is unthinkable. And so far, the enemy won't even comply with it. During that period, Levin advocated for a more forceful approach, urging Trump to finish off Iran instead of pursuing diplomatic talks with its government. All right. A couple of things. Number one. The opinions I voice are opinions I've held for decades with respect to Iran. Number two, my opinion on the F-35s should not shock anybody, given what Turkey is and who Erdogan is. Number three, I provide my opinions respectfully and civilly, but I am my own man and I am independent and I always have been behind this microphone and more recently behind the television camera. That's who I am. Regardless who the president is, Reagan, Trump, Bush, whomever. Number four, I have not turned on Donald Trump in any respect. I have not rebuked Donald Trump in any respect. I've given my opinion. He's the president. He'll do what he thinks is right. He loves the country. He loves the American people. So I know, we all know, that his intentions are crystal clear and very, very patriotic. But I have my own views too. And 95% of them match up with the President of the United States. But here are two that don't. It's not an attack on the President. I've never attacked him. It's not an attack at all. It is my statement of my views that I hope will have some impact over at the White House. If they don't, they don't. But to try and stir the pot and create the idea that I'm turning on Trump, Fox News host turns on Donald Trump, it's simply not the case. And we're going to fight hard in these midterm elections to get as many of our guys elected as possible and to defeat as many of their guys as possible. And we will do what we know is right. It's that simple. So no, as I posted earlier today, I have not turned on Donald Trump. I have not condemned Donald Trump. I have not rebuked Donald Trump. I have simply given my opinions on two issues that I think are crucially important, Iran and the F-35s to Turkey. And I think we should have taken out Iran, whatever it takes. Whatever it takes. And I certainly don't believe in selling F-35s to Turkey. Erdogan, who's threatened Greece, Israel, other parts of the world. He's an Islamist. He wants to create his own sort of Ottoman Empire. He's a bad man. He's a bad man. He's another killer. He's another one that throws his opposition in prison. That's my opinion. Look, I'm behind the right radio microphone and the TV camera because I'm not a yes man. On the other hand, I'm not a saboteur either. As Popeye would say, I am who I am. And that's the way it goes. But I wanted you to know about it. It's still up there, that article. Still on the front of AOL. You see that, Mr. Producer? They love it. But what they're saying is not accurate. They got most of the facts accurate, but then the opinion part and the headline part and all the rest of it, that's simply not accurate. And I mean, I could tell you how I know it's not accurate, but I'm not going to get into personal matters. But the president and I remain very good friends. Look, I'm sure it probably irks him when I give an opinion he may not agree with, but on the other hand, he also respects it. Because again, you've seen people who disagree with the president and then try to stab him in the back, try to sabotage. You saw this with Traitor Tucker Carlson over and over and over again in his ilk. They have a disagreement. They share it with him. He makes his own decision. And then they tell you MAGA's dead, that Trump has, betrayed us, and they go on and on and on with the personal attacks and so forth. I don't do that. I don't do that. And I won't do it. I just know he stands between us and the enemy right now. And the enemy, I mean, the Islamists and the communists. He does. And we need to stay with him. But I will voice my concerns when I have concerns, and I will do so in a respectful and civil way, because I know that he loves our country, he loves the American people. It's clear, it's obvious. And I know he's under constant attack. He's under attack from me. He's under attack from other people. And there are a few hangers-on who are paid to go online and to trash anybody who disagrees with the president. They're doing the president grave damage. Grave damage in the lead-up to the midterm elections, because they don't react like me, which is I blow off these Lilliputians. They're nothing. It's like taking dog crap off the bottom of your shoe. But for other people, it's worse than that. It's more than that. I'll be right back.
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0: We love American Financing here. As I say, I've used them. They've been fantastic. And they were extremely helpful. Extremely helpful. President Trump asked the Supreme Court to rehear the birthright citizenship case after, quote, insane decision. House Speaker Mike Johnson says Republicans are also exploring a congressional fix under the 14th Amendment. The president will ask the court to reconsider its decision on the birthright citizenship case, he announced, I guess it was yesterday. The president wrote in a post on Truth Social the court's decision to uphold birthright citizenship even in the case of illegal immigrants and those in the U.S. temporarily, was absolutely insane. The president said he was already seeing examples of the ruling being exploited. He said signs and billboards are being put up all over the southern border in Mexico, advertising birthright citizenship with delivery starting at $4,000. Likewise, similar signs going up all over our country, billions of dollars being illegally made by this scam, he said, with citizenship going to anyone willing to pay. He's so right. I will be asking for a rehearing by the court immediately. This miscarriage of justice will destroy America if we don't change their absolutely insane decision. The court's ruling allows the losing party to file a petition for a rehearing within 25 days of the ruling being handed down. However, the majority of justices in the court would have to agree to the rehearing in order for it to be considered again. The 6-3 decision, and it was a 6-3 decision, despite what some people say, handed down on the court's final day of the session, saw Chief Justice Roberts writing that all children born on U.S. soil to parents unlawfully or temporarily present are citizens at birth under the 14th Amendment. That is a disgusting disgrace, and he knows it. And he knows it. House Speaker Mike Johnson said, Republicans are exploring such a legislative push, but there's been no public progress since the ruling. I'd be curious to know what that is. I'm for any effort that has some level of legitimacy and possibility here. Because the president's 100% right. If this stands, it's just a complete disaster. And you look at the court did with the Chief Justice. We spent a lot of time on this. A lot of time going over how ridiculous and outrageous it is. You have the people making excuses. Well, it's not the end of the world. Nobody said it's the end of the world. We said it's a disaster, a disastrous opinion. Well, look at this. They got 3 votes. You know, 10 years ago, nobody was even making this argument. So what? What does that have to do with anything? Nothing. These are the dummies out there, the legal analysts. But the decision itself is preposterous. So if somebody's born on the soil, they become a citizen no matter what. There's no evidence for this in our history of any kind. certainly no evidence that the people after the Civil War, that they were really thinking about illegal aliens at all. They were not. They were thinking about how to protect the recently freed black slaves and their children. From that point forward, it had nothing to do with illegal immigration and the children of illegal immigrants. Really completely out of line, completely out of line. And I don't blame the president for saying, let's do everything we can. Let's go back. Let's hope that they'll rehear it and so forth. I don't think it's likely. I don't think he'll get Roberts and Barrett. Maybe he'll get Kavanaugh, but I don't think he'll get much more. I really don't. Nah. Very troubling. Very troubling. And it's not just that. You have chain migration in this country. Where did that come from? So people who are brought to this country can now bring relatives into this country? This is the replacement, not theory, the replacement in fact. The replacing of the American citizen. This is what the Democrats have always wanted to do. They used to mock me. You believe in replacement theory. I said, it's not a theory. It's what you're doing. And it is. It's what they've been doing. Change the electorate. Change the citizenry. Change the country. Revolution by immigration. It's sad to say that I've been way ahead of the curve on this stuff with my books, with this radio show especially, the TV show. But I have, and here we are. And I don't like it because the ruling class is sitting on its hands. And they need to do something effective, and they need to do it now. The left works through their representatives. We expect our representatives in the House and the Senate, on school boards, on town councils, on county councils, in the states, to step the hell up and do something. We'll be right back.
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7: 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Will Haynes joining me in the studio. We got Mike Pompeo joining us a little bit later, but we're going to hear from you as well at 1-800-684-3110. That's 1-800-684-3110. The breaking news this morning, you may remember, we can kind of flashback here, Will, a little bit, to that judge who, you know, like all judges do, help criminals escape from the courtroom.
9: That's right.
7: Let's give everyone a little bit of history here because we have some big news and update, sort of the good and bad of it as this judge has been sentenced.
9: That's right. So this is former Judge Hannah Dugan from Wisconsin. And you'll remember that she orchestrated almost this elaborate plot.
7: This was in Milwaukee, right?
9: Yes, that's right. And when there was an individual that was before her court on domestic assault charges, then when ICE showed up and DHS to serve a immigration warrant on this individual, she distracted the officers, went and told them to go talk to the chief judge, and then went back into her courtroom, said that the proceedings are done for the day. And you're watching, if you're watching live, some of this footage, security camera footage, where she escorted the subject of the DHS warrant out the back of the court through her chambers. The prosecutor was like, why are we ending now? Wouldn't give any information, but helped this individual escape. Now, fortunately, the individual was detained after a foot chase. You're watching now outside of the court in Milwaukee.
7: And let's reset again. Remember, this wasn't someone that was there on some sort of immigration charge or was there for that. They're there for a domestic assault violation.
9: That's right. It was a hearing.
7: We're not talking about, like, potentially, we'll say allegedly, a good guy at this point, you know, who just happened to be someone who was here illegally. We're talking about someone that was in the courtroom specifically for an allegation of domestic assault abuse. But the judge was so blinded by what was happening that she decided to take things into her own hands and to get this person eventually out the back door. Still were caught. And now she is facing the consequences, some of which are justified, some of which are a little light.
9: Well, I want to hear from people on this because I'm about to tell you what happened. Because remember, she was suspended by the Wisconsin Supreme Court. She resigned from her judgeship after that instead of being impeached and then was convicted in federal court of this obstruction charge that was brought by the Department of Justice. The sentencing was just handed down. And the sentencing guidelines from the federal government and the DOJ based off of this type of violation called for incarceration anywhere from 15 to 21 months. So over a year, up to a year and a half, almost 2 years in prison. The federal

0: judge in the sentencing gave this state judge a slap on the wrist. $5,000 fine, no jail time. And we'll get into the rationale from this judge of why. Does this shock you, one, that a federal judge would do this? And two, does this hurt your faith in the justice system? Call us, 1-800-684-3110. We want to hear from you in the next segment.
1: Yeah, and of course, there's one positive that came out of this, which is this person can no longer serve, correct?
0: That's right. With this conviction,
1: we'll say
0: it's
1: that.
0: A felony conviction. She will not be able to be a judge in Wisconsin.
1: So lost her,
0: but
1: in theory,
0: is still
1: career.
0: Appealing,
1: okay.
0: Because if this is upheld, she will no longer be able to be a judge. So that is the sunshine on this, is that...
1: Maybe
0: she will
1: lost
0: no longer
1: her whole
0: be served.
1: Career.
0: Right.
1: Phone lines are open at 1-800-684-3110. I want to hear from you at 1-800-684-3110. Of course, we're now headed towards the end of our Independence Week. 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We'll be right back with more on Seculo. Leave that QR code up until we get to break. We'll be right back in just a few moments.
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1: 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If you want your voice heard on the air today, you got to reset a little bit here of what we're talking about. For those of you who are just joining us online, that is that viral judge you may remember from earlier in the year. I guess it was late last year.
0: Yeah.
1: During sort of the height of the ICE raids that were happening, she took someone who was there specifically for a trial about or having issues with a domestic assault, domestic abuse violation. That is why they were there. But got word that ICE or some sort of immigration officials were on the way there because this person needed to be served some sort of summons or issue due to their immigration status. She decides to take things in her own hands and run this person out the back door. Legitimately, this is what happens. Says, we're done for the day, gets him out so he can escape. Doesn't escape, gets caught, gets deported, by the way. And she, of course, has some, her case goes in, finally gets sentenced. Her sentencing, I think it probably depends on what you believe in. We're talking about this a little off air. You know, her sentence right now, I mean, they're appealing it, is that she essentially lost her whole career. I mean, that is a pretty good. I mean, that she should, but was not able to serve anymore as judge. At the same time, financially and prison time-wise, you're talking about next to nothing.
0: That's right. So she was found guilty of a felony count by a jury a felony count of impeding or obstructing a proceeding. And if you heard in the break that we had a video talking about what happened to this person that was she was trying to protect, that individual was deported from the country. They were here illegally. But so what the rationale from the federal judge, Judge Lynn Edelman, who had was the one overseeing this case and looked at federal sentencing guidelines, which called for 15 to 21 months, and said in the decision, for several reasons, prison is not necessary to satisfy the statutory purposes for sentencing, she said from the bench, and said basically when she was weighing what this individual had done with service to the community as a judge, that basically making that bad decision, being convicted of it, losing her career effectively, as well as paying a fine, that it didn't necessarily require prison time. Now,
1: maybe that was enough.
0: And to some degree, I understand that. I understand that there are so many people that want an example, that say, hey, maximum sentence, put him in prison for forever, throw away the key. A lot of times, that isn't the right case, and that's where the discretion from the judge comes in. There's also a good chance that even if that sentence, maybe the conviction may not be overturned on appeal, but that sentence could be something that is looked at on appeal as well. We know for a fact the judge is going to appeal this decision. So as long as it stands, she's no longer going to be able to be a judge because she's convicted of this felony in the state of Wisconsin. But it is interesting to look at as well. It is not as though this was even a member of the public that was doing this, and then it's like, oh, now the signal is open season. Anyone can just go and obstruct these proceedings. It was a judge, so it's like you think the pool of potential, if you're trying to send a message, is very small comparatively when you're talking about local judges in Wisconsin. But yeah, there's going to be a lot of people that disagree with this sentencing. The judge had that prerogative and made that call. But I do agree, losing your entire career, something you've worked for, is not nothing. That's still a drastic thing, that by convicting this individual, they are no longer able to do what they have dedicated their life to do.
1: Yeah, I think that is a pretty big sentence. I mean, look, we can go after it and say that there was some slap on the wrist in terms of prison time money. But also, I think, look, we have all been into discussion of what, you know, prison time should look like. But you're talking about really obstructing a big part of the government at that point, too. You know, we're not talking about something that's that small, but losing your whole career over maybe what was a bad, heated, politically driven moment. A pretty big moment. Let's go ahead and take some phone calls. There's a lot of you who are calling in right now. Let's go to Chris. He obviously, I think, has an opinion. Chris in Ohio, go ahead.
9: Oh, yeah. So, my opinion, I think it's disgusting that they let her go free. And, I do. I heard your comment. It's not a little thing. You know, she may have lost her career, but, she can still go to another state and become a lawyer or a judge in another state. It's just awesome. Wisconsin.
0: I think also with your record, are you going to be voted in? That's a big if. It's not just you can go and apply to be a judge and be granted a judgeship. So I understand you can keep going, but I did want to jump in there. It's not as easy as like, oh, I found another job in another state, but go ahead.
9: Yeah, but obviously it was politically motivated. Right. I think she did this to undermine the Trump administration.
1: Of course.
9: If a normal person broke a rule, broke a law like this, they would definitely get slammed in court. You know, it's just showing you that there's two different sets of rules for who you are.
1: Yeah, I mean, she could theoretically become a hero if she plays it right, but I think that maybe that ship has sailed a bit. I think we're really one of the only people I see talking about this.
0: Well, and I think here's another question to kind of turn it on its head for people to think about is we have been concerned with how aggressively some politically motivated things were prosecuted by, say, the Biden administration, how aggressively they went after people for politically motivated acts on that they disagreed with. Do individuals think that it's we need this eye for an eye? Like, oh, they were going really aggressively after people that were conservatives over things that were political and in some cases broke the law. Do you think that the converse is, so we need to do that as well? Because there was a lot of complaining about how aggressive some of the prison sentences, some of the way that people were treated for political law violations. I would say that I don't think that we want to have this snowball effect of like, well, they did it to conservatives under the Biden administration, so then we should turn the tables in, right, and as aggressively. Now, there is federal sentencing guidelines that weren't necessarily followed or given. It was a lighter sentence than that. But I think that once again, I as an individual, am someone that doesn't want that snowball effect to be where everyone ends up in the country for the most minor violation with a 100-year prison sentence. And right. I think that if you're not careful, then things can get that way in this kind of climate where everyone is wanting maximum penalties and punishments for every single individual.
1: Yeah, and a lot of you are calling in right now. So we're going to take a lot of calls in this segment and the next segment because I think you got a lot to say about this. Let's move on and...
0: I want to kind of bridge this as well, because as we look at, and we'll talk about this more too, I want to hear your thoughts on this. We do talk about this was a local judge in Wisconsin. So at the end of the day, the consequences for the decision of this one person nationally, very negligible, other than the fact that we are talking about it and it did go nationwide news story. Yeah. But this was a local judge. And that's why at the ACLJ, we have to look at things on a local level. It's not just what the party that's in power is doing and the laws or the executive orders or the way that they're combating that with lawfare and the courts. Or it sometimes is that local level where constitutional violations break out or have a potential to break out. And so you have to keep an eye on it. And it's hard. It's hard for the news. The news isn't going to cover everything. But we at the ACLJ are doing those things. We do find the local violations, whether it be that girl in Washington State that we talked about, we're filing a federal lawsuit for, or this yesterday afternoon after air, we filed a lawsuit in Maryland and we're representing the American Accountability Foundation. And this ties into me because this is another story about non-citizen voters, something that a lot of people watching this broadcast are very interested in this topic. The American Accountability Foundation filed a FOIA level, the equivalent in Maryland. So it's a Maryland Sunshine Law, trying to find out because this locality allows non-citizens to vote in local elections. This is a trend happening around the country. It's not in statewide. It's not in federal elections, but in the city or municipality elections, they're letting non-citizens vote. They have to have a two-set of voter rolls to accomplish this.
1: Yeah.
0: American Accountability Foundation filed this Freedom of Information style request, and they were not only not given a response, but there were hyperlinks on their websites about this that disappeared after the request was in. We are now representing them to get information about how are you doing this? How are you making sure that there isn't going to be voter roll creep?
1: Yeah, show us the proof.
0: Right.
1: Show us the evidence that you're doing this. If you're going to have a moment, or you're going to have a city or a district or a state where you can vote in a local election and you are not a United States citizen, but maybe you are actively serving in your community there. Maybe you're here temporarily, whatever it may be. You haven't gotten United States citizenship and they said, hey, but don't worry, we're going to take care of it. All we ask for here at the ACLJ is show us the evidence. If you can prove it to us, that's what you're doing and that's what your local area wants, we can discuss that. Of course, you can discuss whether you think that's right or wrong. That's a totally different story. But if that's what they decided to put forward, but show us the proof. That's why our ACLJ attorneys are on it. 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
1: So many of you have called in. We were going to play a special video presentation. We're going to hold that, I think, till a little bit later in the show because, look, this clearly struck a nerve with many of you. And let's just go down. I mean, who do you want to take first, Will? Because so many of these people are calling in.
0: Let's go ahead and let's start with Martin calling on line 5 from Wisconsin.
1: All right, Martin, you're in Wisconsin.
0: Martin, go ahead.
1: Let's hear from you.
13: Hi there.
1: Hello.
13: Hi. This is Martin in Spanish, but it's calling regarding when do we begin to use military courts in case a judge like this is actually committing treasonous or seditious acts by releasing a potential enemy invader, someone who's in our country to spy.
1: Yeah,
13: and destroy our constitutional government.
1: Let's discuss that, Martin. But for those who don't know, the person who was actually in court that day that was run out the back door, you're talking about someone that was in there for domestic assault, domestic abuse. That is why that they were being tried. That's what was happening right then. You're not talking about someone who was even in there for an immigration-related case. They were in there because they were being told that they were, they were being allegedly... And I'm not sure what the conviction ended up being, because I believe that person's been completely deported at this
0: point. That's right, yeah. The individual that was actually captured by ICE after...
1: Very shortly after.
0: Yeah, outside the court. Martin, I don't think that we are anywhere close to that, nor should we be looking for military tribunals in the United States for situations like this. That is not really the way that the Constitution set up our judicial system for good reason. Also, our military is supposed to be civilian led. That's why the Secretary of Defense, many times, if they had been in the military too recently, actually requires a waiver from the Senate to be able to serve in that position, because it is trying to separate. We don't want it to become a military dictatorship in our nation. And so something like a military court being able to start to weigh in, especially at this was an obstruction of proceeding charge. This wasn't a seditious charge. This wasn't something that even the federal government, the DOJ, was seeking to take it to that level. So I don't think that would be a very good idea at all. I think that that would actually set off a very bad precedent for the United States. I don't think we're anywhere near that. I don't think those in leadership would be calling for that. And as we always like to point out, think of the unintended consequences. If that became the norm, just imagine what the left would use that for
1: when the tide turns,
0: when they are in power. There's a reason we stick to our constitutional principles, the way our court system was established in the Constitution. All of these things are very important, and we are going to cling to that as long and as hard as we can and fight for that here at the ACLJ, because it is important to follow those principles.
1: That's right, Martin. Thank you for calling in. I appreciate it. We are going to continue to try to take some more calls, because so many of you, like I said, are calling about this topic. Because, look, understandably, you are upset about it. You think that maybe this is not enough. Some of you agree with us that maybe they have seen what they needed to do, essentially thrown out of the profession that they've been working at their entire life to get at. By the way, not easy then to recover from that. Not easy to find another job, I have a feeling, that's within the same field, unless you can sort of turn this into some sort of celebrity moment, which is saying they stood up to the Trump administration. But I think most people see someone who was being accused of domestic assault and don't immediately go, oh yeah, that's a person we really want out on the streets. Let's go ahead, continue on with the phone calls. Let's go to Michael, who's calling in Florida. Go ahead.
14: How you doing, guys?
1: Good, good. Go ahead, Michael.
14: You should be very grateful. Hi. You should be very grateful that you live in America after these fantastic 250 years from Washington, Adams, Jefferson, Madison, Monroe, Lincoln, and be very glad that Trump is busy taking out the biggest threat to the Middle East and the world. They would not hesitate, as you, if a person can't see that, they would not hesitate if they had an atomic bomb to drop it on New York or Chicago. They wouldn't hesitate from it. They've proved it over all the years. And we should be very grateful that he's doing what he's doing.
0: Michael, I appreciate your phone call. And I think that's, once again, we think of how great that celebration was for the 250th anniversary. And we're still celebrating here. This is Independence Week here at the ACLJ, trying to continue this on, that we shouldn't let a judicial decision or a sentencing decision that we disagree with take away from the fact that we are rooted in our constitutional republic.
1: Yeah,
0: and we do have this foundation that is so strong, and we're going to keep fighting for it.
1: Yeah, and we're going to keep celebrating, as Will said, the 250th America. Stay on hold if you're on hold, by the way. We're going to continue to take calls throughout the next half hour. And in the next half hour, we'll also be joined by Mike Pompeo, and we also have a special video presentation for you. So with that, we're going to continue on rolling. But as Will said, it's the 250th of America still this week. I know it feels like the celebration's kind of concluded with the 4th of July, and then definitely concluded when we were eliminated from the World Cup. But here we are right now. We're still celebrating this week, Independence Week. I encourage you to support the work of the ACLJ. 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It's been a really great week celebrating America. And of course, we're going to keep you updated as news breaks as well, and updates from the ACLJ. Special video presentation coming up in the second half hour, as well as live guest Mike Pompeo. And continuing on with your phone calls, let's take one before we head to break. Let's go to Marshall in Florida. Marshall, go ahead.
15: Hi, how are you doing?
1: Good. Go ahead, Marshall.
15: Hey, I just wanted to I'll try to keep it as fast as I can so I need to go through, but about your comment, what you were talking about, I know, you know, that a lot of people, I guess, are upset. I didn't realize everybody calling in. I've never called in, but the whole sentencing thing, my philosophy, my whole belief on this, and I think a lot of people's belief, is the rule of law only works if Americans believe that it applies equally to everybody. Justice doesn't require identical outcomes in every case, but it does require equal standards. I mean, you can't have people looking at it and feeling that there are different tiers of justice, which we absolutely know that there are two tiers of justice between the liberal side, Democrats from the Biden administration, the Obama administration, from the conservative administration that has started. I mean, I know it's happened a little bit in the past before this, but it's gotten it's just skewed so bad since the Obama administration. Prosecutors and judges should have discretion, of course. First-time offenders, decorated veterans, people like that, you know, you want to take service and things, of course, into account. Sure. First-time offender and a person who accepts responsibility is a big deal, I think, somebody who accepts and admits responsibility. But what cannot be accepted is the two-tier justice system, where political affiliation with wealth, government, position, or ideology makes a person above everybody else, the normal person, because you know that a normal person sentenced, you could take George Flynn for this matter. They lawfared him to death, threatened his son.
1: Look, I'm only cutting you off because we have 35 seconds here, Marshall. Look, I think a lot of people go, yeah, if I was the person in that courtroom and I, you know, grabbed the person who was being charged and ran them out the back door, what would happen to me? This is a bit of the double standard that's happening right now due to people's political mindsets. That if everything the Trump administration does is evil, then everything that you do is justified if it thwarts them. That can't be an America we live in, but Unfortunately, it is. But paying some price, some consequence, good. Maybe not enough for a lot of our viewers, understandably so. And we'll continue on that conversation at 1-800-684-3110. We're also going to give you an update a little bit later of what's going on with President Trump, with Turkey, with Iran. We're going to discuss that with Mike Pompeo. And I'm going to ask you right now, if you lose us, join us live, ACLJ.org, or archived whenever on all your favorite podcast apps. We'll be right back.
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1: Welcome back to Seculo, second half hour of the show right now, kicking off. Phone lines are completely jammed. Something that I always enjoy when we have a complete set of phone calls.
0: People like to talk about this topic, Logan.
1: And we got
0: to
1: reset because a lot of you join us at the second half hour. So for those of you who are on hold, stay on hold. We'll get to you. But let's reset we're talking about here. I know for those who watch online, maybe the podcast, maybe watch live, you get a little frustrated when I have to do this. But look, there's some people who join us just for the second half hour of the show. So for those who are joining us, you may remember that judge that went viral for taking someone who is here illegally, who is actually being brought up on charges of domestic assault, domestic abuse, realized that there was immigration officials on the way and decided the judge themselves to end proceedings and sneak the person out the back door. Of course, in that same moment, with a foot race, felt like the person gets caught, they end up deported. The judge ends up having her own legal mess and now is sentenced.
0: That's right. So this was Judge Hannah Dugan for Milwaukee County that was convicted by a jury for obstructing the proceedings of the Department of Homeland Security.
1: Rightfully so.
0: That's right. And then when it came to sentencing, the federal district judge, Lynn Edelman, said that prison was not necessary in Dugan's case, despite federal sentencing guidelines calling for incarceration of 15 to 21 months, saying for several reasons, prison is not necessary to satisfy the statutory purposes for sentencing. And I think we had a caller in the last segment and even brought up, said, yeah, in sentencing, things like service to the country, if you're a veteran, things like that, if it's your first offense, should be taken into account. And I don't know that he meant to, but in some ways, he kind of made this judge's case that this was the first ever offense by this judge. You also take into account that, fortunately, ICE got the individual very quickly after, and he was deported. I think the long-term harm of violating the statute was not there for the judge to see making a bigger example out of this. Now, if it's something horrific had happened, I think things could have maybe have gone even differently. But that's where also the judge was looking at the statute that was violated and giving that. Yeah. Now, there wasn't even probation for this judge. Did the federal judge go light on the state judge? 100%.
1: Let's take a call. Let's go to Troy in Virginia about this. Troy, go ahead.
20: Hey, I have a question. If I know y'all said that she can't be a judge, but does this disbar her? Like, would she still be able to get an attorney job? Or
0: so, Troy. That now states have different. You're normally on the bar of the state, so different states. Every state has a different bar association and has a different way of conducting the discipline of attorneys under the statutes and under the state. So as of right now, everything that I can see, it doesn't appear that the Wisconsin bar has done anything regarding this judge, in potentially because they are waiting to see how it plays out. So as of right now, she is still barred in the state of Wisconsin, as far as I can tell. But that doesn't mean that they won't take some sort of action, especially since she is banned from being a judge because of a felony conviction. Now, once again, she is going to appeal. Her entire goal is to make sure that she can be a judge again, that she can continue to have her bar license in the state of Wisconsin. So it's not necessarily, the legal battle is not over for her, but as of a story for probably the American people, this is probably the end of it. I don't think we will hear, unless it somehow gets to the Supreme Court of the United States, more about Judge Dugan after today.
1: All right. Hey, we're headed to a break. In that break, I want you to support the work of the ACLJ during our Independence Week. Do it today at ACLJ.org. And Mike Pompeo is going to be joining us in the next segment, so you're not going to miss that. Get his update from what happened with Iran, what happened in Turkey, with NATO. We're going to discuss all of that coming up with Secretary Pompeo. That being said, though, it is the Independence Week. We are wrapping up Independence Week. 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
1: Hello. Phone lines are open. We'll take some phone calls coming up in the next segment at 1-800-684-3110. You can go ahead and get on hold. Secretary Mike Pompeo is joining us right now. Secretary Pompeo, again, does it feel like we go around in circles all the time when it comes to Iran? But here we are, President Trump, not really shockingly, at least from your point of view, I know, but I wanted to get your feelings on it from maybe the diplomacy part of this, saying the MOU with Iran, that the ceasefire is essentially dead. And here we are once again.
24: Well, it's great to be back with you. Unsurprising, I think, probably unsurprising to President Trump, too. Look, he's been trying to find a diplomatic solution to this, knowing that the probability was pretty low. So we find ourselves in this place today where the Iranians continue to shoot at ships in the Strait. It's going to require the United States to do precisely what we did. We withdrew the license, which allowed them to sell oil. We responded with some very significant targeting over the last, 72 hours now. And it won't surprise me at all if we go back and reimpose an economic blockade and open the strait. Those are the things that will ultimately cause the Iranian regime to collapse. Might take months, could take years. But in the end, we will have delivered on the president's promise to make sure that Iran never gets the opportunity to have a nuclear weapon. They're determined to rebuild it. They are They're incorrigible. They're theocratic thugs, and we find ourselves in this place where they made this mistake, right? They thought President Trump might let this go, but that's not the president that we all know.
0: Well, I think it's interesting as well, because once again, this is still a relatively short time frame that even this conflict has been going on. When you think of basically any other conflict the United States has ever been involved in, yet there are people that already have declared it a forever war and things of that nature, which is silly. But we know that the president operates differently, and part of that operating differently is doing a lot of these things publicly, telling people we're doing these negotiations, then going back and forth. So it can be exhausting and dizzying to some degree, but that's just because we're not used to that as American people hearing this. But here's my question to you. The diplomacy seems to have failed, which is not surprising. We know that just an air campaign alone won't fix everything. Kind of what do you think the next step could be? Obviously, the president could choose to kind of keep a status quo of an economic blockade, our troops at the ready, and continuing to limit their capacity to even rebuild? Or do you think it's something broader or more different now that these talks have failed?
24: Oh, goodness. You know, diplomacy never goes away in the sense of, in the end, someone will sit down and there'll be some outcome that is determinative. We're clearly not at the point where this regime, and I don't think anybody believes now that anybody who has any power inside of Iran doesn't want to continue to destroy Israel and the United States of America, right? Could be folks are telling us they want to turn over a new leaf, but those people have no capacity to deliver that. And so I think it is a very likely outcome that the president will restore the economic pressure that we had in place, costing them somewhere on the order of $500 or $600 million a day. That he will continue to respond when they strike at targets. He will continue to use military power to impose costs on them. And then we will get the strait reopened. And frankly, the strait will become less important because countries will find other solutions to moving their product around the world. And that will continue to put pressure on the regime. And one day we'll get the collapse of this regime in the same way we did, whether that is in Romania or in Germany or in the Soviet Union itself.
0: I think my favorite line from the president yesterday when talking about the Iranian situation was the reporter asked him, you know, you said these were different people. They were, you know, different. What makes it different now that you're saying that they're the worst people? He's like, nah, I got to know them, which is one, only this president could deliver that because of his humor and style. But two, it was a little bit of an unknown per se of when you're 3 to 4 levels down, are they as theologically devout as the previous administration in charge in Iran? But when you look at also what happened yesterday, and we'll get to this in a second with NATO as well, but the summit in Turkey was very close to Iran. Obviously, they share a border. There was some concern, and we can play this bite from the president where reporters were asking about this change up in planes. There was some other reporting of maybe some different protocols that had gone on. But let's play bite 3 from the reporter and the president, and then I've got a question on the other side of it.
2: Were you aware of any credible threat by Iran against Air Force One?
3: Well, I have a threat all the time. I'm number one on their list before you. But if I go, you go. Mm-hmm. Right?
2: But was there a specific
3: threat perhaps someday you want to change professions.
0: I don't know that I've ever seen someone when talking about a credible threat against their life that is so whimsical with the press as our president, but he's telling the truth. The president's always been number one. You unfortunately know the regime's desire to take out American leaders firsthand, but with all this, is the press just trying to make a story out of something with the plane change and the schedule change, etc., or do you think that Iran maybe saw a window and there's some sort of credible threat that they were looking to avoid, obviously?
24: Clearly, look, I don't know the details of the specifics, but make no mistake about it. Were the regime to find an opportunity to go after a senior American leader, certainly the president of the United States, there's no reason to think that they wouldn't do that. You know, but I've heard people say, well, they would never do that because the United States would rain hell on them. You know, they have demonstrated a willingness to suffer greatly and their people to suffer even more. And so these are very serious threats against leaders. My guess is that the change yesterday was a result of detailed analysis of risk to the president of the United States and those folks that were traveling with him. The Secret Service has a real capability to do that, along with our external intelligence services, and we should take every measure. And if we've got to change planes 3 times, change travel plans 9 times, put on extra services, we should do all of those things to protect senior Americans like the President of the United States. And I think the lefty press just wants to tell some story that this happens with some frequency, that the president's schedule gets moved to ensure that he can be, his security is adequately provided for.
0: The NATO summit that concluded, obviously the MOU and the Iranian situation kind of took over that news. But NATO's been a priority of the president since the first term when you were Secretary of State to see real reforms, not to abandon the alliance, as everyone in the media, as you said, the lefty press tries to point out, but to actually strengthen it, to do the things that agreements with these nations that they will fulfill and live up to their end of the deal. You see the president's not afraid to talk tough to our allies. And I just kind of want to get your take on where that NATO alliance is now, in spite of everything that's going on in the world right now, as well as that summit that just concluded.
24: Look, we have an ongoing conflict in Europe, and the European nations are in a better place today than they were before President Trump. And he should be credited with that. Indeed, the NATO Secretary General Mark Rutte and the Secretary General before him, General Stoltenberg, both would acknowledge that. President Trump did talk tough with them, but not because he wanted to be mean or nasty, but because they just failed to do the necessary. And so there's still work to do. They still have more investment. It will take years. But if you ask, are the NATO nations better able to perform their core functions to be that important, trusted partner that the United States needs them to be? That answer is undoubtedly yes. And President Trump should get a good chunk of the credit for having done that. I think Putin should get some of the credit as well. He's convinced them to be more serious, too. But President Trump made this abundantly clear well before before Putin invaded Ukraine in 2022, that this was something that mattered an awful lot.
1: Thank you so much for joining us today, Secretary Pompeo. Always great to hear from you. And specifically on this Independence Week, I know that you've been celebrating as well, of course, and we appreciate everything that you've done for our country. That being said, the ACLJ continues our hard work. Phone lines are open for you at 1-800-684-3110. As we head into the next segment, we will take the calls that are on hold right now. If you've been on hold for a long time, some of you over half an hour, we will get to you. But some of you know that there's some phone lines open right now, 1-800-684-3110. We'll try to get to some more. Because right now, we are still celebrating Independence Week, and the ACLJ team, like I said, none of the legal work, none of the media work, there's no paywall, there's nothing you have to do. You just go to our website, you just download the ACLJ app, you just go to YouTube, you go to Rumble. Everything is available for you at no cost. That is something that is very different from us and every other organization like us, every other broadcast like us. 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Couple lines are open for you, and we got a lot more to cover. But I always like to say, you know, we hear from a lot of people. At the end of the show, I always want to hear from the most important, which is you, the viewer, the listener, those that support the work of the ACLJ, those that listen every day, those that maybe you're a first-time listener. So it doesn't matter. You can give me a call right now and try to get yourself on the air. 1-800-684-3110. I always say, be kind to our call screeners. You'll have a much better chance of getting on air. We'll be right back with more on Seculo.
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1: All right, last segment of the day. We got a full bank of calls. We're going to do our best to get to as many as we can. So already apologizing if some of you don't make it on the air, but those who've been on hold for a while, I'll make sure we get to you first. Julie's number one on the list. Julie, Oregon, been on hold for over half an hour. We appreciate it. Thanks for going ahead.
9: Hi, gentlemen. Longtime supporter for you guys. Happy 250th Independence Week. Glad that you guys say that. I wanted to say that just briefly with regard to the Judge Hannah Dugan ruling, although I was ready to spew coffee across my dashboard as I'm driving, I so appreciated that you guys just explained to us exactly what that means, that it's no small thing to lose her career. It's no easy thing to be to become a judge in another state, those sorts of things. And I think that it's so easy to be triggered as an American right now. But as a Christian, and I know many of your listeners are, but it's a good reminder from you guys that discussing the importance of precedent, of historical precedents, and, you know, what happens when we no longer have a Republican in office or a conservative in office, that sort of thing.
10: Yeah.
9: It's just a good reminder to us. So I just want to say thank you for that. And then also that when you always say that we are your ACLJ, when I think to my own self, you're my ACLJ, it's because you take the time to explain those things. It's like we have a relationship, and it's just another reason why I support you guys, because I just love you guys.
1: Julie, so thank you so much. I appreciate all those kind words. Look, it's what we try to do here. I think it's always important to put things within context. And as you brought up, we're always thinking ahead. We're thinking years into the future. Will and I have seen in our lives and everyone who's been around, and you have to think well beyond just the couple years we're living in, the span you're living in, and how this can have a larger impact beyond a current administration. Because as we've seen, the tide can turn very quickly, and then the same precedent, whether you feel it's fair or unfair, can be used against you or for you in a blink of an eye. So if you set a precedent now, then you're going to have, you know, something you got to deal with. And we always are trying to think forward. Also, we're just being honest. I think the difference is between us and a lot of shows is we're just going to be honest with you, whether we agree with that outcome or not, and we're consistent. So again, Julie, I appreciate it. We're consistent, whether it's Democrats or whether it's Republicans.
0: Well, and I think, and there's stuff that we'll be rolling out in the near future of examples where the state governments went way too far against conservatives in the same field,
1: sure,
0: in the legal field, and where we are going to call that out because they did try to make examples out of people, and that was wrong.
1: Right.
0: That was incorrect. And so I think, yeah, you have to look at it from both sides on some of these issues, not in like a happy-go-lucky, bipartisan, can't we all get along sort of way, but how is the people that genuinely despise you as someone who's a conservative Christian. And they exist in this political realm. How are they going to use things in our law or loopholes or things to go after you? Because we've seen it happen and we know they'll do it again.
1: So we got a call kind of related to that. Let's go to Wendy in California on line one. Wendy, go ahead.
10: Yes. I'm going to try to put this as succinctly as I can. But my question is, if she was a judge and she knew the laws, why and she did she count the cost of her actions knowing these things could happen? So then the other judge kind of being easy on her, sympathizing, oh, well, she's lost her career and so on and so forth. But she went into it knowing the law. So that's my question.
1: Wendy,
10: why?
1: Why? Because honestly, if I'm just going to give you my 10,000 foot view, and I know I don't know specifics about this, is the media rhetoric behind the presidency and behind this administration and behind what ended up happening with ICE. And look, some of it was going too far and we made corrections over that. Again, anything that was maybe for this administration, for a certain group of people, specifically those that were being force-fed content, and a judge is not unsusceptible to this. It's being told that you're in the right if you're doing something like this that's against what the administration is doing. So I'm sure she thought in the moment, yeah, and I'm sure she had some idea of the consequences, but I don't believe that's what entered your head. What you entered your head is trying to be a hero in this moment.
0: Well, and once again, Wendy, there's also a difference between federal law and state law. She's a state judge in Milwaukee. So we can say, yes, she probably knew that there were things that were she didn't know the statutory or the federal sentencing guidelines and everything.
1: Was likely illegal.
0: Right. But Wendy does raise a good point, though, of in some cases, does that, because you are in a legal profession, does that raise the stakes? I mean, clearly this federal judge did not think so. So the federal judge took into account the service of her as a judge and the record, as our caller earlier even was talking about, that there was no, it was a first offense, et cetera. The consequences ended pretty quickly because ICE was able to detain the person. So I think that's probably what went into the federal judge's sentencing decision a lot more than in anything else, really.
1: Yeah, thank you for calling, Wendy. Let's go over to Dean now in Wisconsin, line six. Dean, go ahead.
11: I'm actually okay with no jail time because I think really only violent people should be in jail. The fine maybe should have been higher. But I think the bigger problem is, I know Chief Justice doesn't think there's Republican judges and Democrat judges, but the whole rest of the country sees it pretty clearly. It's honestly, there's no trust in the judicial system anymore. Congress needs to abolish the Article III courts and start over with higher standards and bring in all new judges or reapply and have higher standards.
0: Yeah, and Dean, what you're talking about is, and for those listening, Article III courts, the only court established by the Constitution, Article 3, Section 1, is the judicial power of the United States shall be vested in one Supreme Court, and in such inferior courts as Congress may from time to time ordain and establish. So the system of district courts and the appellate level, that is all for convenience and a way to handle the caseload of a country in a way that not everything goes before the Supreme Court. Dean's saying, clean slate, let's start it over, federal judge. But at the same time, that wouldn't affect Judge Hannah Dugan. Judge Hannah Dugan was a state court issue. So the perceived corruption here, especially by your own admission, is by the state court. That wouldn't affect it. You're saying, you know, you don't agree with jail time for anything other than violent crimes, which is, that's a very common thing. And in reality, a lot of people probably really believe that. That's what the federal judge decided. So if by your standard, the corruption wouldn't have been in the perceived federal judge here in the federal court, it wouldn't be something that Congress has any say in whatsoever.
1: Dean, thanks for calling. Look, I'm going to say thanks to Chad and Dan and for calling. Unfortunately, we're just not going to be able to get to you today, but both of you had some good comments. You know, Dan, it kind of reiterated what the last call said, which was maybe we should be looking at whether incarceration really should be for violent crimes. I think that's a whole other discussion. I think that's something that a lot of us could probably get behind as well. That's for another conversation and another day. And with that, we start to wrap up our show here, Will. Can you believe it? We made it all the way here.
0: We went pretty fast. We didn't even get to play our special video. We'll play it tomorrow.
1: Play it tomorrow. That's right. We didn't get to play special video. Too many of you called.
0: How dare you?
1: Yeah. How dare you be an active supporter of the show. We appreciate everyone who calls in. Thank you so much. With that being said, Independence Week starting to wrap up. Last chance to get that special cooler bag and that challenge coin. You can do it today at aclj.org/USA. 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Of course, all gifts are matched in general, but are matched and

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5: News this hour from Town Hall. I'm Jason Walker. U.S. Airport has been renamed after the president.
6: PBI, Palm Beach International, now DJT, Donald J. Trump International. Son Eric Trump posting the audio from the control tower on his social media pages as he and family members arrive at 5 in the morning for the first flight, landing there under the new name.
7: Enter all aircraft, effective immediately. Palm Beach International Airport is officially President Donald J. Trump International Airport.
6: The new signs around the airport are up and the name change in effect on the airline websites that operate out of Palm Beach, Florida. Laura Winters reporting.
5: Democrats in Maine beginning to sprint now to nominate a new candidate for the Senate seat. The drive began after Graham Plattner announced that he was withdrawing from the race after facing a sexual assault allegation. Democrats need to pick a candidate to replace Plattner on the ballot by July 27th. Major legal battle continuing in the nation's capital.
8: Olympic canoeist David Hurd has pleaded not guilty to a felony charge connected to damage at the Lincoln Memorial Reflecting Pool. Prosecutors say Hearn helped damage the recently renovated landmark. If convicted, he could face up to 10 years in prison. His next court appearance is scheduled for August. Willie Nelson, The White House.
5: Video in a Utah court revealing the defendant in Charlie Kirk's murder told his roommate, quote, he wishes he hadn't done it. Fire in a Chinese shoe factory claiming the lives of at least 28 people. It's unclear if more people may have been trapped and were unable to get out. Reports say the factory's owner has been arrested and the company's bank accounts have now been frozen by the government. Also in China, very heavy rain and remnants of Tropical Storm Mesa killing more than 40 people. Authorities say scores are still missing. More on these stories, townhall.com.
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7: 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Are you guys kidding? You call us Nazis. You call us fascists. You call Donald Trump Hitler from the left. Really? We're the side that's the problem. You're out assaulting ICE agents every chance you possibly get.
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1: News this hour from Town Hall. I'm Jason Walker. Attacks between the U.S. and Iran as Tehran targeting American allies in the region.
2: Missile alert sirens went off in Bahrain, Kuwait, and Qatar as Iran retaliated. There's no word on if there's any damage in those Gulf countries, but it just shows how everything is escalating, and this interim deal to try to end the war now looks increasingly at risk.
1: Correspondent John Gambrill. We are learning more about the president's rather unusual change of planes when he came home from Turkey.
3: The White House says President Trump's decision to fly aboard the older Air Force One during part of his return from Turkey was part of a security strategy. Officials described the move as a form of distraction and misdirection designed to protect the president from potential threats. The president has repeatedly said he remains a top target of Iran amid renewed tensions in the Middle East. Willie Nelson, The White House.
1: 1,000 cases of a parasitic infection spreading through the Midwest.
4: Cyclospora is a parasite that causes severe diarrhea. It spreads through contaminated food and water, often linked to fresh produce. The largest cyclospora outbreak is in Michigan. Investigations are underway in 28 other states, including Ohio. No deaths have been reported. The CDC says cyclospora is usually not life-threatening and can be treated with antibiotics. Experts say finding the source of the outbreak can be difficult, and it's best to cook vegetables. Cyclospora can really stick to some foods, so washing may not eliminate the risk of infection. I'm Ed Donahue.
1: Aviation pioneer Wally Funk has died in a assisted living center in Grapevine, Texas. She was 87. Funk was one of 13 female pilots who went through the same test as NASA's all-male astronaut corps in the early 1960s, but she didn't make it into space at that time. More on these stories, townhall.com.
5: Hey, did you know the odds of our universe having the exact physical constants needed for life is 1 in 10 to the power of 10 to the power of 123rd? 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
12: I have the nicest audience on the planet. I walk in to a text message from Georgia. I described how much I enjoyed my staycation for a few days. My pal Joey Hudson held down the fort Monday, Tuesday, and Wednesday. And for the first time, I think, in my life, I didn't do anything. I didn't go anywhere. Normally on vacation, I go, you know, get on a plane, get in the car, load up. Not this time. Slept in, went to the gym, went to the mall, got the car washed. No agenda, no schedule. It was one of the most glorious few days off I've ever had. I am so ready to go. I am so revved up. And, of course, I've been following everything. Don't worry. Graham Plattner, here we come. We're going to dive into that in a moment. But I walk in, and Sharon from Lake Kiawe, who writes, "What you described on your days off, your staycation, is called retirement. It's the best. You should try it someday, but then we wouldn't be hearing the best talk show." Thank you, Sharon. That means the world to me. I missed you. I miss doing this. I guess it was a little bit of a dry run for retirement someday. Lady on the elevator this morning ticked me off. Total stranger. We're making small talk. This is why I hate small talk. This lady looks at me and says, "Well, are you about to retire?" I wanted to turn on her and say, "Does it look like I'm about to retire? How old do I look to you?" I look in the mirror and I see a 39-year-old guy. Do I look old? I guess it's the gray hair. I don't have a lot of wrinkles. Imagine saying that to a stranger. I should have said, "Well, what about you, you old hag? How about you, you old bat? You about to retire?" "Oh, yeah, you already did, huh? What'd you retire, about 100 years ago?" Ask me if I'm ready to retire. Well, for the record, I am not. I am here, and I'm looking forward to a lot of years together, you and me fighting the good fight. Are you ready to retire? My gosh. Lucky I didn't go off on her. I almost did. But you know me. I was polite. No, I'm working. I still work for a living. Have a good day. Enjoy your morning. Why can't I be in person the way I am when I walk into this studio? Well, I kind of am. I'm just more polite. I don't know how polite to be about the Nazi rapist. My gosh, the Schadenfreude is real. Those of us who are not Democrats are really enjoying the misery that the Democrat Party is currently experiencing. What a mess they've got on their hands. And not just in Maine. Let's face it, this is their brand. As Brandon Gill put it the other night with Hannity on Fox News, Graham Plattner is the caricature of white men that Democrats have in their heads. They think this guy is an everyman, a guy that apparently and allegedly rapes and beats up women with the Nazi death camp tattoo. And for Maine voters, well, that wasn't enough to discourage them from voting for this guy. Here he was. It came late last night, what, 8, 9 o'clock at night. I was sitting on the couch enjoying my last day of staycation, just enjoying it all. And up comes the big breaking news on Salem News Channel. Graham Plattner is suspending his campaign.
0: Hey, everyone. It's Graham Plattner here. I think as many of you know, over the past couple days, I have faced some very serious allegations, and I just want to make it clear, this is all false. The things that have been claimed did not happen. It's not real. It has placed an immense amount of weight on me as I think about what needs to happen now. Amy and I are regular people. We were not looking for this experience. We were not looking to get into politics. We had no desire to run for office. I just want you to think about like what you would do as a regular person in a position where a much larger world, large forces, were working against you personally to accuse you of the worst thing that a person could do, and it was not remotely true. I learned about this through press inquiries, with no time to truly respond, no time for investigations, before a corporate media system and the political establishment got to act as judge, jury, and executioner.
12: All right, so you get the gist of it. He goes on to say that because they're going to take everything from us, funding, support, we're going to suspend our campaign. Senator John Fetterman, his fellow Democrat, wasted no time phoning into Fox News and letting the world know what he thought of Graham Plattner and his dropping out of the race.
13: Absolutely, yeah. What Democrats saw in that trash bag? What did they see in this guy? Was it the Nazi tattoo? Was the gross messages online? The way he roughs up women? And now, why did you go in on this dirtbag? But yeah, it's like this.
12: Why is John Fetterman the only Democrat willing to state the obvious? Because he knows the answer to the question. Why did people go all in on this guy? Because they thought he could beat Susan Collins and give them a chance at retaking the U.S. Senate. They didn't care about all the allegations about his behavior. They didn't care about the Nazi death camp campaign. They didn't care about the vile crap that he posted online. They didn't care. Apparently, they only cared when a Democrat comes along and alleges that he raped her. Because when the New York Times did its so-called hit piece on him a few weeks ago, his accuser then was a Republican who people on the left denounced as an operative just trying to hurt him. So a Democrat woman comes along and says, yeah, he raped me. Well, now Ro Khanna and Elizabeth Warren and the New York Times and all of them have egg on their face. Do you realize how bad they look in this? Do you appreciate how awful Elizabeth Warren, the U.S. Senator from Massachusetts, looks on this? She was all in for this. What about Bernie Sanders? Bernie Sanders. Seems to me that Fetterman last night on Fox News saying that Bernie Sanders owes his party an apology? You better believe it. You better believe he does. But they all do. Is Elizabeth Warren going to apologize? She was all in. She was ready to go. I mean, this is how enthusiastic. Now, you bear in mind, Elizabeth Warren knew about all the stuff that was being, that Graham Plattner was being accused of. And here she was anyway.
14: Graham Plattner is the real deal. He's a fighter, and he's ready to take that fight to Washington. Graham Plattner has the grit to go against the grain and to fight for what is right. That's the energy, that's the fighting spirit that the Democratic Party needs now more than ever.
12: Now, if she has any shame at all, she would be positively mortified, sickened by enthusiastically wrapping her arms around this guy figuratively. Will she apologize? Of course she won't. All these Democrats want to do is win, and they don't care who they win with. And the big hope here, as I was discussing with my pal Joe Piscopo this morning in New York, the big hope and prayer is that Americans are going to wake up and see what the Democrat Party of 2026 has become. They are just power-craven. All they care about is winning, and they want to do it with bad people. I've got a theory about the bad people idea. I shared it with Mark Davis this morning in Dallas, and I want to share it with you. Because you have to ask yourself, how could 75% of Maine voters vote for this sleazebag in the primary? I think there's an easy explanation. But let's kick this thing off today here in the Relief Factor Studios. Fresh off of a weekend in Maine, speaking of Graham Plattner, that's where I started my 4th of July. Had a great time over in Kennebunkport and Agunquit. Saw a great musical. You know me, got to see a show. The Agunquit Playhouse is one of America's great treasures of summer stock. And they're doing a version of Hello, Dolly. I think it closes this week. Wow. Might have been the best version of Hello, Dolly I've ever seen with the incomparable Beth Level. She was amazing as Dolly Levi Gallagher, as a matter of fact. All right, let's dive in, though. Feel free to join me. Give me your take on the Graham Plattner saga, and let me share with you my theory about why so many Democrats in America are voting for so many bad people. You know, Graham Plattner is one of many. These are communists that we see on the ballot, and in many cases winning on the ballot. Why are they voting for bad people who are bad to the bone? I got an idea. I'll bounce it off you coming up. But in the meantime, I hope you join me. 800-655-MIKE, 800-655-6453. By the way, conversation starter, where's the criminal investigation into Graham Plattner?

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1: I continue to be fascinated by John Fetterman as we take a look at Prescott, Arizona on the Salem News Channel camera network, SNC.TV, for all the ways you can watch Salem News Channel. We appreciate you tuning in. We appreciate you watching. Got a lot to cover today, incidentally. I got to get to these flock cameras. I'm going to get in so much trouble over these flock cameras. I know Joey covered it a lot while I was away. There's this big drama and all this pushback against flock cameras, which I guess are sort of surveillance cameras that use AI and are even more sophisticated than the typical surveillance cameras that are out there. And where I'm going to get in trouble is my understanding that you have no expectation of privacy when you're in public. And if you have a murder suspect on the loose, or an elderly person who's driving around, maybe with Alzheimer's, that you're trying to locate, and this technology can be utilized for good? Isn't that a good thing? I know there's privacy concerns, but look, this is the same debate I remember years and years ago when normal surveillance cameras started becoming. So we're going to talk about that. We got to talk about the Charlie Kirk trial, his alleged assassin is on trial. We got to talk about the weird Mitch McConnell story. We got to talk about the war in Iran. Man, there's just a lot to get off our chest, including a reminder about this powerful new documentary that is now available at home. You can watch this and stream it at home on your own schedule, The Story of Everything. I've been telling you about this powerful documentary for a few weeks now. It's now available to stream online. The movie produces the evidence of a divine creator, of intelligent design. It's a remarkable film. It dives deep into the mathematics of fine-tuning the information code that's buried in our DNA, the extraordinary engineering that's inside every single living cell. Look, we're not an accident. You and I know that God, the Father Almighty, created us, but there's plenty of doubters. Well, this movie puts all the doubts to rest. The evidence is powerful. Whether you're a science lover, a curious skeptic, or you're someone who loves having your mind blown, you're going to love this movie. Go to thestoryofeverything.film/Mike. 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You're going to love The Story of Everything, thestoryofeverything.film/Mike. I can't stop laughing at how the Palm Beach Airport has been renamed the Donald J. Trump Airport. What are the Trump haters going to do? Are they going to take a bus? You know they're not going to want to fly in or out of the Donald J. Trump. It's actually called the Donald J. Trump Airport now. I didn't know they named, I thought they like added it. I thought it was the West Palm or the Palm Beach Donald J. No, it's just the Donald J. Trump. They've changed the letters. You know how every airport city or every airport has a three-letter code? Tampa is TPA. LaGuardia is LGA. Palm Beach is DJT. They're going to lose their you-know-what. They don't know what to. They're on the. Is Greyhound still a thing? Can you still get a Trailways bus? They're going to have to take the bus. The Trump haters are going to have to take buses in and out of West Palm Beach. Oh, that cracks me up. That makes my day. But again, back to John Fetterman. I'm so intrigued by this guy. I was watching him last night call into Fox News. Here's a little bit more of his rant.
2: Yeah, absolutely. Bernie Sanders needs to apologize to the voters of Maine and to, you know, everyone that donated to that train wreck of a campaign. More than anyone, he pushed P. Hustle into the election, and now, you know, he keeps pushing these communists and these kind of awful anti-American people. So there's plenty of those people that have to humble themselves, you know, humble yourself. Yeah. and stop pushing, you know, this kinds of people on people in my party.
1: 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Inquiring minds want to know, and I want you to join me. 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
7: With SRN News, I'm Jason Walker Key. Political battles shaping up on both sides of the Atlantic. Britain's potential next leader canvassing members of parliament for support, but one candidate in particular appears to be well on his way to becoming the next prime minister. And several main Democrats continue to jockey to replace Graham Plattner as the nominee to take on Republican Senator Susan Collins in the midterms. A former Olympic canoe racer pled not guilty to damaging the Lincoln Memorial reflecting pool. David Hearn faces a felony count of property destruction. On Wall Street Thursday, Dow Industrials advancing 139 points. NASDAQ jumped 336. S&P rose 60 points. And this is SRN News.
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10: This is Hugh Hewitt for townhall.com. Teaching constitutional law is a joy. Every semester since 1996, my students hear that con law ought to be their most interesting class during their 3 years of law school. This year, the court issued 67 majority opinions. Because district court judge issued bolts out of the blue on a regular basis, there's a perception abroad that the judiciary is becoming politicized. Our highest court, however, is an enormous force for stability in the country that just turned 250 years old. The most significant of this term's cases may well turn out to be NRSC versus the FEC, which held that the provisions of the Federal Election Campaign Act restricting the amount of money a party can spend in direct coordination with a candidate's campaign, those restrictions were unconstitutional. And that breathes much-needed life into the two major political parties, which indeed need that lift. The Supreme Court has gone about its work successfully and will be back at it in October. The Republic of Laws and Not of Men carries on.
3: Charlie did not die from an overdose. Charlie was poisoned.
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1: 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The question in the Graham Plattner debacle is this. He's the latest in a whole roster of rotten socialists and far-left rabid lunatics who want to torch this country. And we're watching this, you know, dumpster fire in real time. Democrats don't know what to do. And they've got a massive problem. And here's the problem. And I want to ask you what you think is going to happen next. Is it possible that normal people, including Democrats, now I know that's assuming that if you're a Democrat, you're normal. These days, I don't know how you can possibly claim to be a Democrat. But look, obviously, there's plenty of Democrats who don't ascribe to the radicalism of the DSA, the Democrat Socialists of America. Here's my question for you. Will the Graham Plattner disaster open up enough eyes for people to realize that these dreadful DSA candidates are bad for America? Will the tide turn against this momentum started by Zohran Mamdani? You could put all the bunch of them in a barrel. They're all the same. They're socialists. And they really want communism. I heard a clip the other day from the DSA co-founder. Comes right out and says it. Our end game, we have a goal. Our outcome that we want is communism. And these are bad people. These are people that don't love America. You know that. Mamdani's wife jetted off over the 4th of July to some Islamic retreat in Mallorca. That's the First Lady of New York. Let me repeat that. In fact, Tracy, give me the details if you can. Find the story about what the First Lady, I gotta say it, the wife of the mayor, how she spent her 4th of July. I'm up in Maine at Kennebunkport across from the Bush compound, which, wow, what an impressive piece of land that is. I'm enjoying fireworks. I'm feeling patriotic. There's flags everywhere. Wait till you hear what the mayor of New York's wife did for the 4th of July. So, look, we understand they're a rotten bunch. They are America-hating socialists. And because they're offering impressionable people free stuff, they're winning. Okay? They're winning in these primaries. They're winning all over the country. Will the Plattner story be enough to finally put an end to this? I heard a clip of somebody today that I wanted to share with you. Melanie D'Souza was featured on the Tara Show in South Carolina in the upstate on 98.9 WORD. And Tara played a clip of this woman. She's from Venezuela. And it is as beautiful a job of explaining what socialism really does do to a country like Venezuela. Look, you hear that over and over again, and you hear this expression. For all these dummies enamored with socialism these days, go look at Venezuela if it works so well. right? But what does that actually mean? For a lot of people, I think it goes over their heads. Well, this clip that I'm about to play, courtesy of the Tara Show from WORD in South Carolina, breaks it down. Here's Melanie D'Souza from Venezuela explaining what happened when socialism took over in Venezuela.
0: Once there was a South American country with a promising future. But now all that promise is gone. The country is a failed state, a hollowed out shell of its former self. Services like power and water are sporadic. The most basic consumer goods, from bread to toilet paper, are in chronically short supply. Crime has skyrocketed. Freedom of the press is almost non-existent. Democracy has been replaced by a virtual dictatorship. The country is, I'm sorry to say, my beloved Venezuela, a place in which my family has deep roots. I can tell you what happened to it in one word. Socialism. In 1999, then-candidate for president, Hugo Chavez, promised to lead the people of Venezuela to a socialist paradise. His theme was Esperanza y Cambio, hope and change. Venezuela is a nation of great wealth, Chavez said, but it's being stolen from its citizens by the evil capitalists and evil corporations. This wrong would be righted, he assured the voters, if they elected him. And they did, to their everlasting regret. Under Chavez, the government of Venezuela took over industry after industry. The government, he assured everyone, would run these businesses better than private enterprise. And the profits would be shared by the people. With great fanfare, he tore up contracts with multinational oil and gas companies and demanded that they pay much higher royalties. When they refused, he told them to leave. They did. His image was burnished by Hollywood celebrities who flocked to see the great work he was doing, taking money from the rich and giving it to the poor. Progressive politicians from the U.S. and Europe also praised him lavishly. Here's another rule. When Hollywood celebrities visit your country to praise your leader, you're in trouble. When the leader sings on national television and is praised by Hollywood celebrities, you're doomed. Socialism always works in the beginning, so people are fooled in the beginning. It's easy for governments to confiscate money, but eventually there's no more money to confiscate. In the case of Venezuela, I mean that literally. People who could get money out of the country did. Many left the country altogether. Nearly 2 million, according to Venezuelan sociologist Tomás Páez. The wealth creators continue to create wealth, but they created it somewhere else, Miami or Madrid, and other places around the world. When Chavez first ran for president in 1999, he said he would leave in 2 years if people weren't happy with him. But, like Castro, Chavez never had any intention of giving up power. He died in office in 2013, replaced by his vice president, Nicolás Maduro. Maduro is Chavez without the charisma or the voice. The country is now a pariah, shunned by the world and isolated. It's so bad that many international airlines refuse to fly there. People stand in lines for hours just to get food. Sometimes they walk away empty-handed. A recent survey found that 75% of Venezuelan adults lost weight in 2016, an average of 19 pounds. This national weight loss program is known cynically as the Maduro diet. Still, Maduro holds on to power. Opposition leaders and journalists who report the truth are jailed. Venezuela is a cautionary tale. Once a country goes down a socialist path, there's no easy way back. And the longer a country stays socialist, the harder it is to reform it. Venezuela has been socialist for 2 decades. If you don't think it can happen here, whether here is the United States or Europe or anywhere else, you're fooling yourself. When people get used to depending on the government, no matter how poor they remain, that dependency is hard to break.
1: Thanks to the Tara Show in South Carolina for sharing that clip with us from Melanie D'Souza, a former Venezuelan. Now, you know that's what these socialists in America, led by Zohran Mamdani and Bernie Sanders and all the rest of them, that's what they intend for America. That's the path they'll take us down. So my question to you, and I want smart calls, I want good, insightful analysis. Will, she mentioned the Venezuela is a cautionary tale. Graham Plattner should be a cautionary tale. Zohran Mamdani should be a cautionary tale. Will it be effective? Will Americans change their thinking about this apparent embrace of socialism? Do you think that this Graham Plattner debacle, and make no mistake, it's a complete and utter unmitigated disaster for the Democrat Party. Nationally, Bernie Sanders looks like a fool. Elizabeth Warren looks like a clown. They all look like morons for embracing this guy. And people ought to be looking at them saying, these are not serious people. They're so thirsty for power that they don't care who they support. Will it turn the tide? Do you think this might be the beginning of the end of the socialism march in America? Let me know what you think. I want you to flood my phone lines with your opinion on that. I really want to know, because I want to find out if you're thinking the way I'm thinking, that maybe, just maybe, the tide will turn. Join me, 800-655-MIKE, 800-655-6453. This is a time for prayer. 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And through every challenge, war, hardship, uncertainty, we've always turned to prayer. I'll never forget running off to Columbine to cover that mass shooting in Colorado. 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
1: Here's a lot of text messages coming in on our text line, which is also 800-655-MIKE. 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From Minnesota, Mike, I don't know why for one second you would think this Graham Plattner thing would turn the tide. We've been down this road so many times with so many shady characters on the left. That's not true. Not like this. Yeah, there have been shady characters. There's shady, and then there's communists. We've never been down this socialism path before. So my question is, do you think this might turn the tide? Will Americans finally wise up and realize electing rotten people, even Democrats, who hide behind the socialism, communism banner, that's no good for America. And it's not going to work. Will it change? Greg's in Illinois. Greg, you're on the Mike Gallagher Show, 9 before the hour. Hi, Greg. How are you?
2: Yeah, I'm doing fine, Mike. How are you?
1: I'm great. Good to be back to work, and I can't wait to hear what you think. Will the tide turn over Graham Plattner or no?
2: You know, I really don't think so. And, of course, I'm from Illinois, I-L-L, Illinois.
1: Mm-hmm. Yeah.
2: And, our problem here, and I've got conservative friends that have just checked out. And I can give you two examples. You know, specifically over something like this, I'll say to one of my, formerly conservative guys who's now a Democrat, until Trump admits that he lost the 2020 election, I'll never vote Republican again.
1: Until he admits what? Somebody was talking to me. I couldn't hear you. Until he admits what?
2: Okay. That he lost the 2020 election, I'll never vote Republican again.
1: They're hung up on that?
2: Stupid.
1: What idiots.
2: Get your head out of your butt. Yes, yes.
1: I know.
2: Another situation with a guy, staunch Republican, MAGA. And all of a sudden, there's this America First. I haven't followed. I stopped talking to him. And all of a sudden, he starts listening. Oh, Greg, you got to listen. He's on a podcast, listens to all of them. Trump's in bed with Netanyahu, and it's all bad. And so I'm just not going to vote anymore. That's it. I'm done.
1: I can't imagine giving up on America, and I'm reminded of what the late Rush Limbaugh said about giving up on America. And I like to play this from the archives when a call like yours comes up, and we're reminded that there are people who stupidly want to give up on this beloved country of ours.
3: Well, let me just tell you, folks, it's never going to be time to panic, because we're never going to give up. We're not going to give up on America.
1: It's not going to happen. We can't. And if you love this country, if you care for this country, you got to stay in the fight. And we are in the fight right now. We are right now in this battle. And we're in the battle for America's life. Graham Plattner is the tip of the iceberg, and everybody knows it. I'm not kidding. I'm not making this up. Zohran Mamdani's wife, Rama Duwaji, ditched America's 250th anniversary celebrations in New York, jetting off for an Islamic spiritual wellness retreat on the Spanish resort island of Mallorca. She went to a sold-out retreat, the Plants of the Quran retreat, cost $3,400 to attend. It revolved around sacred flora mentioned in Islamic texts through art. That's what the First Lady of New York did for apparently the 4th of July. Let that sink in. We can't give up. We must never give up. Don't give up on the people of Venezuela. Speaking of what Venezuela has gone through with the earthquakes, we are so proud to partner once more with Food for the Poor, and I need you. Joey did a great job. We raised a few $1,000s the first couple of days of the campaign. A few times a year, we come to you with our hearts open to hoping for your generosity. In earthquake-ravaged Venezuela, the search continues for victims who still may be alive, even 14 days after being trapped in the debris. look, we need you. Thanks to people just like you and me opening our hearts and our wallets, our friends at the Christian nonprofit relief organization Food for the Poor are rushing meals, medical bills, and other essentials to thousands of people who are not living on the who are now living on the streets, rather, after their buildings collapsed. 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And thanks for supporting Food for the Poor. What's up with Air Force One? 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

0: skills. At issue is whether AI chatbots are unfairly competing as an information source, siphoning off web traffic without doing the journalistic work it took to gather the news. I'm Lisa Dwyer.
1: Ukrainian drones hitting Russia.
2: Ukraine has hit more Russian oil facilities as well as setting two oil tankers ablaze in the Sea of Azov. The drone strikes on oil infrastructure across Russia have triggered a fuel crisis with gasoline shortages and fuel rationing in multiple regions. The strikes come a day after President Donald Trump pledged to grant Ukraine a license to manufacture the Patriot air defense systems. A top Ukrainian official, meanwhile, cautioned that it could take a year or more for the country to produce Patriot interceptor missiles. I'm Karen Shemas.
1: New Ebola cases have been reported in Congo, the death toll from the latest outbreak nearing 600. Another battle is shaping up in the world of college sports. An Ohio judge has granted a preliminary injunction for 24 men's and women's basketball players suing the NCAA to be eligible, claiming the new age-based model unfairly shuts them out from any chance of having any further competition on the college level. More on these stories, townhall.com.
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0: 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Victory over the unknown. V is for victory over giving up.
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5: Love getting back to work after a nice, relaxing few days off. 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He also did a great job keeping up with all the stuff that's going on. Man, what a bunch of news from Graham Plattner in Maine to the Charlie Kirk trial that's underway right now in Provo, Utah. I saw Donald Trump Jr., who was a very close friend of Charlie's, on Fox News last night, just mocking the wild conspiracy theories about Charlie's assassination. And there's a whole cottage industry out there. His microphone exploded. Tyler Robinson didn't pull the trigger. All this crazy. I've never seen anything like this. You go online and you'll get dragged down that rabbit hole of watching all these people battling each other. And they're mad, and they're insisting that they're right, that Israel killed Charlie. No, our federal government killed Charlie. Oh, the security team was in on it. It's nuts. There are some conspiracy theories that are just flat out nuts. But there are some conspiracy theories that you think have some merit. Take, for example, the case of Mitch McConnell. Enough is enough. It seems to me that Senator McConnell's office owes the American people some kind of explanation of what condition the poor guy is in. And the craziest part of this already crazy story is his wife running off to China in the middle of his health crisis. I don't want to look into anybody else's marriage, but if you have a spouse who evidently had a catastrophic medical event at home, and he apparently did. CPR was evidently utilized. The guy was almost dead. And he's still in the hospital, and he decides to pick up the phone and call a bunch of people. Now, there are people who ain't buying it. And I wonder if you are. John Thune, his buddy, his fellow obstructor of the Save America Act, reported that he got a call from Mitch McConnell. Our colleague, Scott Jennings, reported on CNN the other night that he got a call from Mitch McConnell. And the folks who are saying that they got these calls are being slammed online. Now, I don't think for one minute that Scott Jennings, our Salem media colleague, is going to make this up. What would his motivation be to fabricate a conversation with Senator McConnell? But presuming it's true, why won't his office put out a statement? Why won't Mitch McConnell release a video? Why won't Mitch McConnell give somebody an interview so that people know what condition he is in? He is a U.S. senator. I know he's retiring, but he is a prominent politician who is likely part of the effort to stop the Save America Act from being passed. And that's why it's relevant. That's why it matters. Wouldn't it be crazy if the McConnell people had an AI version of Mitch McConnell call all these people? The Daily Caller reports that it seemed to be a coordinated effort. Daily Caller said, here's an email that suggests that the Mitch McConnell health response is a coordinated effort. McConnell's office has provided no new details on his health, despite his nearly month-long hospitalization. Now, look, if we're going to be consistent, if we don't want to be hypocrites, we will point out that the Democrats were crucified for hiding Joe Biden's cognitive condition from the American people. And they did. We know they did. So why is it okay for people to circle the wagons around Mitch McConnell? Here's what Scott Jennings said on CNN the other night about the call he says he received from the Kentucky senator.
6: Yeah, he called me this morning before I did my radio show. We talked for about 17 minutes. He talked a lot about the situation with Iran, talked a little bit about Ukraine and what's going on in Europe. I told him I'd been to the Teddy Roosevelt Library. We talked a little bit about the history of the vice presidency and how Roosevelt had transformed that in the modern presidency, a little history of the Senate. It was a wide-ranging conversation. I talked to him often. I hadn't talked to him since he'd been in. I'd gotten a few text messages from him, but I hadn't spoken to him. So it was good to hear his voice. Voice sounded strong and sounded like he was keeping up with the news to me.
7: Did you ask him how he was feeling?
6: Yeah, he said he was feeling okay, obviously well enough to call me on the phone and obviously well enough to talk to Barrasso and Thune. Now, look, I'm not qualified to discuss any medical issues or give you any information about that. That's really for him or his staff to do. But, I talk to him from time to time, and I see him from time to time. And, we had a conversation today about the things that we normally talk about, which are news of the day, political stuff.
7: Did you come away feeling like he's still capable of serving the people of Kentucky as senator?
6: I came away feeling that he was staying on top of the news. Again, I look, his condition and why he's in the hospital or when he might come out or look, that's
7: do you know why and are just saying you're not at liberty to share?
6: I do not know why. I only know frankly what has been reported or what his office has said. So it was a personal private call, but I didn't probe him too deeply for his medical records.
5: Now his wife, who went off to China, has her office, former secretary, had labor secretary, right? She sent out a statement. Elaine Cho wrote, or this statement reads, the secretary was on a long-planned trip in China to support her family's philanthropic endeavors. During the trip, she met with a number of people, including the U.S. ambassador. The senator's health did not warrant an immediate return to the U.S. It's been reported that McConnell suffered a cardiac event at his home, and that life-saving measures were administered. Look, at this point, I don't know what to believe. Because if that happened, you're going to tell me it's normal that his wife is off gallivanting around China? That ain't normal. That is not what a wife does, or a husband. That's not what a spouse does. You know it, and I know it instinctively. So what do you think is going on? I don't believe for a moment that Scott Jennings is going to fabricate a story like this. There's no way. There's no way. He's not going to risk his reputation and his career. To make something like that up? And he was quoted all over the place this week. What do you think is going on there? His voice is strong? Well, maybe he can give an interview. I'm sure he's got Kentucky journalists, some radio, local radio stations in Louisville or somewhere. We're on in Louisville. He could give an interview. I'd interview him. Maybe somebody could talk to him. If his voice is strong, he should be able to be subjected to a 5-minute interview so the world knows he's okay. Bizarre. Beyond bizarre. Also, of course, is this big breaking story out of Maine. Graham Plattner throws in the towel. He gave this weird 11-minute video last night. Charlie Hurt on Fox News weirdly kept saying that he was at a rest stop or on the side of the highway. Well, you could tell he was on a porch somewhere. I think he was in somebody's backyard in front of the woods. But this ridiculous excuse of a candidate who crashed and burned is sort of symptomatic of what the Democrat Party has become. Here was Senator Tim Scott last night on Fox News pointing out that the way Graham Plattner, who they all knew was a bad guy, they knew about the assault allegations, they knew about the horrible online posts, they knew about the Nazi death camp tattoo, but they supported him anyway. Senator Tim Scott says he knows why.
8: We love our men and women in uniform. We expect them to act and behave above and beyond the average person. And Graham Plattner has just been a dismal failure. Here's a person we should say is not just immoral. He is amoral. There seems to be no moral threshold in him whatsoever. And from the politics, the elites in Washington decided that they cared more about power than they did about the Mainers themselves, the people. And because of that, whether it was Elizabeth Warren, whether it was Bernie Sanders, Roe in the House, we've seen all these Democrat leaders stand up and say, we want more Graham Plattners in our party. We want more socialists, communists, and alleged rapists. It's unbelievable.
5: It is unbelievable, but I've got a theory that I want to test on you. I've got to, because you have to ask, you, what did he win with? 75% of the Democrat vote in Maine? When I was in Maine this past weekend for the 4th of July, I saw Graham Plattner signs all over in people's yards. I wonder if they're taking the signs down. Are you going to keep them up? Do you feel foolish supporting him? Elizabeth Warren, Pocahontas herself. Oh, he's a man's man. He's my kind of man. He's authentic. He's what we need. He's got grit. He's got determination. Uh-huh. How do you feel now, Senator Warren? But I've got a theory about why people are voting for these bad people. Socialists, communists, people who want to abolish the Constitution, people who want to get rid of cops, people who don't care about a border. I've got a theory about the Democrats. They've witnessed the MAGA phenomenon. They've witnessed what happened with President Trump and his supporters. And as I've always said, they don't hate him. They hate us. They despise you if you've cast a ballot for the America First agenda. Here's my theory. I think Democrats are telling themselves, well, these fascist MAGA people are awful, so we'll be awful too. They're awful, we'll be awful. I mean, they say this all the time. Trump's a fascist. If you support Trump, you're a fascist too. You're an enabler of fascism. You're an awful person. So their theory is, I think, the Republicans have gone bad with its support of MAGA. Hold my beer. We'll be even worse. They don't like Trump? They'll find the Nazi rapist. They don't like America First candidates. They'll support people who are outright communists. Because their theory is, let's fight fire with fire and let's go down the path of awful, awful people to kind of counter the awfulness of MAGA. I think that's a pretty good theory. What about you? Something's got to explain it. Normally, you wouldn't see people openly advocating for socialists and communists and Nazis and rapists, but they are now. I think they want to outdo what they think is our awfulness. 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
1: You know, two really remarkable aspects of the Graham Plattner story. Number one, where's the criminal investigation? If it's believed that this woman was raped, why are they investigating? Are they? Is there going to be a grand jury convened? Is there a police investigation? This transcends politics. And number two, we've been to this rodeo before, where Democrats decide a candidate can't win, so they take all the voters and they throw them into the trash can. You realize over 150,000 people in Maine voted for Graham Plattner. And who's the real threat to democracy? Who are the real fascists? A couple of party bigwigs decided Plattner's got to go? And of course, since he's weak, he gave up and he threw in the towel? Well, what happens to the 156,000 votes that he got? Well, they did this with Biden. Threw all his voters into the trash can as well. They don't care about the electoral process. They care about power. It's all that matters to them. And they think they can win with truly rotten, awful, evil people. Do you think my theory is right? That they just want to go like bad boy? They want to go as bad as they can go because they think we're all bad for supporting Donald Trump? 800-655-MIKE. 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
5: With SRN News, I'm Jason Walker. Three former crew members of a Thai cargo ship struck in the Strait of Hormuz in March. have now filed a lawsuit against the vessel's operator. They allege labor rights violations and unfair dismissal. The plaintiffs claim the company unnecessarily endangered their lives by sailing through the risky area. Authorities say a wildfire has killed at least 12 people, many others missing in southern Spain. Soaring temperatures grip much of the country. No official word on the cause of the blaze. Typhoon Bavi headed toward China's east coast. It is the latest in a series of deadly storms that have claimed more than 50 lives this week in other parts of the country. And lawyers for the man accused of killing Charlie Kirk will call a final witness on Friday. SRN News.
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1: 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How did that happen where they left Air Force One in Turkey, the new Air Force? Look, I'm going to get in trouble for this. I've never been particularly comfortable with the gift of this giant, massive... Is it a 747? I think it is. But it's this plane that was given to President Trump by Qatar. He evidently gets to keep it, which I never really understood. That doesn't make a whole lot of sense to me. I mean, they can do whatever they want. It's their money. It's their plane. I guess Trump can keep it if he wants. I would think you'd want to leave it for the next president. I've never heard of presidents taking planes with them. But the story of how they left the new Air Force One behind in Turkey is so sparsely reported that my friend and podcast co-host, Mark Davis, hadn't even heard about it. They didn't fly back on the plane from Turkey. They went to the backup, which was the old Air Force One, the pale, you know, the pale blue. The new plane's got it looks great, man. It looks like just, it's amazing. Deep blue, red, white colors, big presidential seal on the side, and supposedly has all the bells and whistles. Or does it? Because unbeknownst to Mark, and a lot of people, I think, they decided at almost, it seemed, the last moment after Trump concluded his meetings in Turkey to not have him fly back on the new plane, but fly back on the old one. Why? Why? Nobody's really answering that question. Nobody's even addressing it. I think my theory is that they didn't properly equip the new Air Force One for all the advanced technology that it needs to thwart a potential attack. You know, there's rumors that Air Force, remember the movie Harrison Ford with Air Force One and he was the president and everything? You know, there's rumors that it's got anti-missile technology on it and it's got all kinds of, you know, all kinds of ways to avoid maybe a missile attack or a drone or something. And maybe the new plane doesn't have all that technology, but whatever the case, the Secret Service evidently ordered President Trump to come back on the backup plane. Do you have any theories? Any idea what in the world that's all about? Because that's bizarre to me. And, you know, maybe, like me, you're a little uncomfortable with the idea of a foreign country gifting a massive, expensive plane to President Trump the part that blows my mind is he gets to keep it. Mark said this morning, well, yeah, but it's going to go into the library. Well, okay. Why don't you keep it in action for the next president, for Marco Rubio or J.D. Vance? Do you think that the next president, if it's a Democrat, hates Trump so much he wouldn't want this? Have you seen the video inside this thing? It's like a flying Taj Mahal. It's just up Trump's alley. A lot of gold, a lot of marble. But why in the world do you think the Secret Service apparently said that he can't fly back from Turkey on the new plane? Anyone? That kind of blows my mind. It's weird. There's a lot of weird stories these days. You got the Charlie Kirk trial underway. Donald Trump Jr. on TV last night debunking all the wild conspiracy theories. It's a sad story. It's an awful case. It's heartbreaking, and it's personal for us who knew him and worked with him. And watching these conspiracy theories online, it's pretty sick stuff. Pretty sick stuff. But Donald Trump Jr., as I understand it, is going to these hearings in Utah because, of course, he and Charlie were very good friends. Here was Don Jr. sharing last night on Fox News Channel what he claims are the shocking security failures at the college campus event where Charlie was shot.
0: And one of the things I did hear that was sort of shocking was that there were only six officers on duty, on this campus event. No briefing beforehand, no real set game plan, and six officers for a Turning Point event. And anyone who's watched the news in the last, decade or so would realize there'd be thousands of people on this campus. I imagine there's some frustration with that, but I think she just wants justice. She's doing an incredible job just holding it together, given the circumstances and the, sheer brutality of how this all happened. And, frankly, some of the sheer noise that has come after her and attacked her and the organization and all of that, which is, again, I've stayed quiet. I've supported her. We've talked, regularly ever since.
1: He's talking, of course, about Erica. He goes on to tell Bill Hemmer last night on Fox News why he wanted to attend these preliminary hearings.
0: I'm there to not only honor Charlie's legacy, to support Erica, his parents who were there, seated all in the row with us. It was just important to be there. It's a legacy that really needs to be preserved. The impact that Charlie had on so many Americans, on so many youth, is, frankly, generational. It could have been so much more, but it was important to be there and to see the actual facts laid out.
1: Amen. Quickly to Sam in North Carolina, who's obviously got a very loud phone line. Sam, you there? Holy moly.
2: Hey, I'm here, man. Sorry,
1: that's
2: buddy.
1: Okay.
2: Did a little work.
1: No worries. Hey. What's up? What do you think about the plane?
2: I think there's a tracking or cloaking device that's in that plane. The Secret Service told him to take the other one back. And I think there's some type of device that's in that plane that they've been warned about and they didn't discover. I think it's in the wing. It's in the wing somewhere.
1: Wow, here we go. Conspiracy theory number 1,375. You could be right. I don't know. Nothing surprises me these days. Absolutely nothing.
3: That's funny.
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1: How about that Grand Platner, huh?
2: Yeah, buddy, leaving, but not quietly.
1: The party of Me Too has an interesting set of rules to it, don't they?
2: Very flexible.
1: Republican woman makes the allegation. Such a big deal.
2: Nothing to
1: Democrat
2: see.
1: Democrat woman makes an accusation. You better run for the hills. Miranda Devine wrote a great piece of the New York Post. The slimy Dems, the party of Me Too, show their true colors in the Graham Platner scandal. I was listening to your monologue earlier about wondering, look, if he's innocent, you say, hey, optics be damned. I didn't do it. And you know what? I wonder if there's not a lot of Maine voters who wouldn't have just rallied around him because he's their version of what a Democrat male should be like. Somebody said this last night, and I thought it was really important and true. He's like a caricature of what Democrats envision to be. Like a manly man. He's got the gruff beard.
2: Oh, okay, gotcha. The manly man that they desperately need to win back rather than these footy pajama-wearing beta male little boys like Tallarico that tend to be their candidates.
1: You know who said it? Brandon Gill. He said it on Fox News. Graham Platner is the... Here's what he said, quote, Graham Platner is the caricature of white men that Democrats have in their heads. So he's right. That's who they think they need rather than Tallarico, who said, I saw this quote and I thought, well, this has got to be AI. What was the day he celebrated by putting a pink scarf around his neck?
2: I don't know.
1: That's an actual clip.
2: I know.
1: I think it was a birthday or something, but I want to put a pink scarf around my clip, around my neck. Nothing weird about that.
2: No.
1: Just strange things going on in the world. And look, I'm hoping big picture. That when normal Americans look at this Maine scandal and they can say this Democrat Socialist of America wave that is sweeping across the country has got to be extinguished. These are bad people. These are terrible people. Some of them you wouldn't hire to work at a Dairy Queen, and they're going to go off to Congress because they've tapped into this affordability crap with socialism. And look, make no mistake, the DSA head has said, we have a goal here. We have an end game. It's communism. That's where they want to wind up. They want to wind up in communism. And all anybody has to do is ask any Venezuelan what happened under Hugo Chavez. Socialism doesn't work. It sounds good. Oh, free stuff. Let's tax the wealthy. Yeah.
2: Is it the Thatcher? Yeah. Is it a Margaret Thatcher quote? The problem with socialism is eventually you run out of other people's money.
1: Bingo. So, you know, that's we're going to see if the American people open their eyes once and for all and realize what a failed experiment socialism is and reject these folks. If the Democrats ever figure it out, I almost hope they don't, because it'll be bad for us.
2: I hope they don't. And they're on to, with affordability. They're kind of onto something.
1: Sure,
2: that is
1: are.
2: Something that instantly resonates. Things are more expensive, but all you got to do is peel back just a couple of onion layers and realize that they don't have anything like a real solution to fix affordability. Tallarico himself, I think the other day, said, you know, we're going to come after the affordability issue here in Texas. And the first two things out of his mouth were Medicare for all, socialist medicine, and a horribly punitive minimum wage increase that will kill businesses. So they can talk affordability all day long. Our best answer is, oh, yeah, what are y'all's ideas that are so great to make things more affordable? And you got nothing.
1: They got zero. They got zip. Look, all they've got is, you know, Trump's bad, Trump's evil. And incidentally, I've been thinking about this a lot because I'm wondering, why are people in all of these states embracing these bad people? I think I've got a theory that it is probably true. Let me try it out for size and see what the great Mark Davis thinks of it. My podcast partner. Gosh, it'll be get back. Good to get back together.
2: I'm so lonely.
1: You see what I'm wearing today? I went out and got a brand new. You know, I love this Mizzen and Main brand of golf shirts.
2: Absolutely.
1: I got a purple one on now in honor of the M&M extra because that's our color. You know,
2: that's so awesome. I'm sorry to laugh. It is, first of all, they need to be a sponsor because Mizzen and Main, which you go shopping for in Florida, but it happens to be based in Dallas, right? They got a store up in the West End there in Dallas. And we talked about that for a little, and I heard that name, and I thought, well, that's kind of nautical. The mizzen mast, the main mast, it's parts of a ship. And you thought it was a couple of guys named Mizzen and Main. I'm Billy Mizzen. I'm Tommy Main.
1: You're mocking me now.
2: Just a little. Go ahead.
1: Yeah. I didn't know what a mizzen was.
2: I don't like that. I do, but I can't find my car keys. It's the Mark Davis brain. All 12 guys who walked on the moon, but I lost my shoes.
1: What is a mizzen exactly?
2: The mizzen main is the mast in the middle of a big ship.
1: This is mizzen and main. This ain't mizzen main.
2: It's two masts. You got the mizzen mast and the main mast. It's two terms that refer to the masts of a ship.
1: They ought to be a sponsor because
2: let's build them now as if they were, because the shirts are awesome. They look great on Mike and check.
1: They are great shirts. They're great golf shirts. And the store that I've used to go to over Hyde Park in Tampa apparently closed. I guess they're gone. So now it's more. I think it's a very online. Popular online brand. But
2: they got a real store in Dallas. They have a real store in Dallas, or at least I mapped one and found it. So
1: is it still there? I went last week. I was going to go shop there, and they're gone. I looked online. They said closed permanently. Although that's not a good sign.
2: Mizzenandmain.com. Mizzenandmain.com.
1: All right, there you go.
2: I bogged down forever. You said you had a theory as to why some of these really, really wretched figures are finding success.
1: Look at how the Trump haters view us. They think we're bad people for supporting Trump, right? They will tell you he's a fascist. If you support a fascist, you're a fascist too, right? So they think the whole MAGA movement, the whole America First movement, any American who dares to vote for Donald Trump in the past is a bad person. Right. My theory is they're turning around and saying, okay, you want to be bad? We'll be worse. Hold my beer. You don't like Trump's a fascist. We're going to go with the rapist Nazi.
2: We'll see your E. Jean Carroll raise you two credible rape accusations.
1: We'll see your E. Jean 90 years ago in a dressing room at Bergdorf Gold, and we'll get a woman like yesterday who's accusing him of rape with a Nazi tattoo, with a Nazi death camp. I think, though, there's truth to that, they're saying, okay, let's fight fire with fire. Yep. They're terrible, so let's just go awful as well. And because there's got to be a reason. It's one thing to have these candidates are winning. Plattner won with, 75% of the vote?
2: Was not close.
1: They knew he's a bad guy. Yep. They know he's terrible. So I think they're doing it intentionally. So that's a theory I'm going to try out.
2: You know what he had? I'll take it. With an adjunct corollary theory that there's a word. I'm going to share a word. It's going to be a big deal. Already kind of is. And that word is authenticity. We're looking for candidates that bring authenticity. You know, Trump has it in spades. He's just kind of a real guy.
1: And you and I back together on the M&M Extra today. 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
1: That's a wrap for a Thursday. Great to be back in the saddle again. Thank you for tuning in. Let's do it again tomorrow. Have a great day. Be safe. Keep fighting the good fight. I'm Mike Gallagher. God bless America.

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6: News this hour from Town Hall. I'm Jason Walker. Major political battles shaping up on both sides of the pond.
7: A lot of uncertainty in both Democrat and Republican circles in Maine as Democrats look to replace Graham Plattner on the ticket now that he's dropped out, and Republicans are left to wonder who Susan Collins will be running against and what their new strategy will be. Collins is trying to win a 6th term in the Senate in a state that voted for Kamala Harris back in 2024. Democrats have until July 27th to declare a new candidate.
6: And Britain's potential next leader, canvassing

0: That's London.
1: Venture capitalist Mark Andreessen, economist Ross Chetty, and former Bank of England Governor Mervyn King are among a group of names released by the Federal Reserve yesterday that will help develop recommended changes to the central bank's overall operations. Fed Chair Kevin Warsh called for a, quote, regime change at the Fed last year while he was still under consideration by the Trump administration, that time to replace former Chair Jerome Powell. And newly suspected Ebola cases in the Congo, 600 are dead. More on these stories, townhall.com.
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7: News this hour from Town Hall. I'm John Scott. Today in news, all lawyers for the man accused of killing Charlie Kirk plan to call a final witness as they try to raise doubts about the prosecution's case. A judge is deciding whether prosecutors have enough evidence to put Tyler Robinson on trial on a charge of aggravated murder. Kirk was killed as he spoke to a crowd at Utah Valley University on September 10th. Robinson is charged with aggravated murder and has still not entered a plea. Democrats in Maine beginning to sprint to nominate a new candidate for a pivotal Senate seat. The drive began after Graham Plattner announced he's withdrawing from that race after a sexual assault allegation. Democrats need to pick a candidate to replace Plattner on the ballot by July 27th, less than 4 months before the nominee will face longtime Republican Senator Susan Collins in a race Democrats need to win to take back the chamber. A U.S. airport has been renamed today after the president. Correspondent Laura Winters.
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10: 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Coming up in 30 minutes, friend of this program, friend of mine, friend of humanity, Americans, and puppies worldwide, Bethany Mandel will join us on a whole host of topics that are in the news, including Graham Plattner and the latest out of Maine. Joining us right

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10: 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Good morning. I'm Larry O'Connor. Thanks for joining us. Great morning so far with our friend Bethany Mandel just joining us, Governor Scott Walker, Mark Morano, talking about how Europe's now figured out that they need cows and livestock, so they shouldn't be afraid of their flatulence. Yes, I know. It's a miracle. That's what we've already discussed. But now we're going to get into a story that ABC, CBS, NBC don't want to cover. The major media outlets like the New York Times and the Washington Post don't want to cover. Sadly, too many of my colleagues in conservative right-of-center media don't want to cover it. I'm not sure why, because it was only, 9 months ago when Charlie Kirk was assassinated in broad daylight on a college campus because he had opened up microphones and engaged people who disagreed with him in a debate. And one of those people who disagreed with him vehemently decided to take matters into his own hands and violently silence Charlie Kirk forever. And it sent shockwaves throughout the world, throughout political platforms and media platforms. And

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11: From the wild world of DC politics to America's culture clash, brace yourself for the reality check you've been waiting for. 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
12: The man with the big voice always talks about the reality check every hour when we kick off another episode of the Mike Gallagher Show. It just feels to me like there are two kinds of people right now, people living in reality and people who are in complete, utter, delusional, perpetual limbo. It's weird. It's just bizarre to see the way people are reacting to the Charlie Kirk preliminary hearing over the guilt or innocence of his alleged killer, Tyler Robinson. There's this entire online machine that is just trying to tear apart any suggestion that Tyler Robinson fired the bullet that took Charlie's life. There's a... And if you go down that rabbit hole online, and perhaps it's why so many people avoid online conversations or engaging in X or Facebook or Instagram, because it's a mess. It's a real cesspool. And that's the only word that comes to mind. It's kind of a bizarre cacophony of rage and accusations, and it's bizarre. It's absolutely crazy to see what people are saying. There's a message on social media that's gone viral, and it's a message to the conspiracy theorists. And fueled by Candace Owens.

0: Gallagher.
1: A lot of really important people who are attending the Charlie Kirk alleged killer preliminary hearing, including Senator Mike Lee. We'll hear from him in just a moment. 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Here's Jeff in Allentown, Pennsylvania. Hey, Jeff, welcome aboard.
2: How you doing, Mike? I have no doubt he did it.
1: Well, I mean, if you look at the evidence that was presented, I don't think anybody has any doubt he did it, right?
2: Yeah, the peripheral conspiracy theories can't hold up at all. So my contention is Candace Owens is mentally ill. Not evil, but mentally ill. And that's where she's at.
1: Yeah, but what about all the people? So are the people who are right there with her, are they just being duped by her, or are they all mentally ill too, in your view?
2: Well, look at Democrats who voted for a Nazi. Are they mentally ill?
1: I know.
2: No, they're not smart.
1: Well, not only not smart, but pretty devious. We've got some montages. I saw a clip. I saw a post on, speaking of social media. I forget who said it, but it was pitch perfect. Nobody, none of us can unsee what the Democrat Party did to defend a Nazi tattoo-wearing, rape-accused, known communist. This is who the Democrats are, America. Take a good look. Wait till you hear some of and see some of these montages. Unbelievable. Meanwhile, here's Senator Mike Lee. Yesterday, he posted after going to the preliminary hearings this week in Utah. Here's what Senator Lee had to say as a friend of Charlie Kirk.
3: I was in the courtroom today, sitting next to Jack Kosovic and just behind Erica Kirk, when evidence was admitted by Judge Graff. That evidence, the evidence admitted today, is absolutely compelling. It's damning. It contains multiple confessions by the defendant, Tyler Robinson, acknowledging not only that he killed Charlie Kirk, but acknowledging that he did so having planned it in advance in great detail, and acknowledging at one point that he was motivated by hate. So he admitted this on multiple occasions in multiple ways. So it's difficult to imagine how this results in anything other than a conviction. We will stay tuned on that front. The prosecution has done a great job, and Judge Graff, while being very, very thorough, made the right decision to admit this evidence today.
1: If this isn't a death penalty case, I don't know what is. And the death penalty's on the table for this guy. And I can't even begin to believe that anything short of the death penalty would suffice. If this guy is convicted based on all the evidence we've seen this week, and look, can you help me understand what the defense might be? If you're following this? If you're following this, you got to tell me what his defense attorney, I mean, the only thing that I can come up with based on what we've seen this week is not guilty by reason of insanity. He lost his mind. He didn't know what he was doing. He was mentally ill. Please show mercy, because he's sick. Now, that's going to be a hard, tough mountain to climb, because he apparently planned this for weeks and weeks. He was inscribing these goofy messages on the bullets a month before he is said to have killed Charlie. So what in the world? Hey, if you doubt that he did it, what's the defense? He's on camera. Confess to his parents, to his boyfriend, to everybody. He said he did it. Sorry he did it. Cried. What's the defense? Please, please, I'm begging you. 800-655-MIKE. Let me know. And also, where do you get this montage of a bunch of Democrats? It's amazing. But I also want you to know about a movie that is changing hearts and minds. And I've been so thrilled to tell you about The Story of Everything, now available through streaming online. You can now watch it in the comfort of your home over and over. It's yours. The Story of Everything is the movie, the documentary that presents the evidence that we are not an accident, the proof that God, the Creator, created us. Now, whether you're a physics junkie, a curious skeptic, or someone who just loves having their mind blown, this is the movie you're going to want to see, The Story of Everything. 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TheStoryOfEverything.film/Mike. It will blow your mind, and it is a movie that will give you the evidence that you already know in your heart that we're not an accident.
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7: With SRN News, I'm John Scott. Eight men have been indicted on murder and terrorism conspiracy charges for their alleged roles in a thwarted drone and sniper attack on the UFC cage fighting show that was staged at the White House back in June. An Iranian military drone displayed this week at Coral Gables, prompting warnings from lawmakers and national security experts who said Iran's growing relationship with Cuba could pose a threat to the United States. Those drones are believed to have been sent to Cuba before the war began with Iran. A new AP Nord poll finds many Jewish Americans feel unsafe in the U.S., with the majority saying they feel less safe than they did before Hamas' October 2023 attack on Israel. About 3 in 10 say they or members of their household have experienced physical assault or damaged property because of their Jewish background. This is SRN News.
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10: As usual, there's a lot of breaking news to cover for you on a Friday. The Democrats are in complete chaos. They're pointing fingers at each other of blame. They're scrambling to replace this nightmare candidate, Graham Plattner, the guy that up to now they had been vociferously defending. The Wall Street Journal reports that Israel reveals that Iran hatched another plan to assassinate President Trump. We'll share those details with you. And this week in Utah has been the preliminary hearing for the accused killer of Charlie Kirk, Tyler Robinson. Last night, Donald Trump Jr., who was a very good friend of Charlie Kirk's, shared on Fox News what he's been attending the hearings this week in Utah, and he shared his opinion with Fox that the evidence is pretty clear. This guy is guilty in Don Trump Jr.'s mind beyond a reasonable doubt.
11: You know, it became very cut and dry to me. And, the stuff I saw, the videos I saw, the evidence I saw, that's not stuff that's been in the public domain. And I think that was difficult for a lot of people. Right. There's so much noise, it's hard to tell what is fact, what is fiction. In court, we saw the facts laid out very eloquently. It took a long period of time to get it out there. But once you see it, you put the picture together. Let's just say this is, to me, again, way beyond a reasonable doubt.
10: Wow. And of course, if you go online, you're seeing nothing but, claims of a government cover-up and Israel did it and Charlie's microphone blew up. It's been pretty wild. Let's welcome from the newsroom the one and only Roger P. Shulman, who's been covering the preliminary hearing this week in Utah. Well, the hearing's in Utah. He's not in Utah. He's right here with us. Roger, what happened this week in Utah? Bring us up to date.
12: Well, Judge Tony Graff is admitting evidence that Tyler Robinson admitted multiple times that he did shoot Charlie Kirk. The evidence contains multiple confessions that he planned it in advance and that he was motivated by hate. Apparently, Tyler Robinson's male lover and roommate says the assassin began engraving messages on bullets about 6 months before the shooting. And things like, hey, fascist, catch this, and if you read this, you're gay, and other things like that. And

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6: You know the craziest part of the Graham Plattner debacle in the Democrat Party? You want to know the wildest part of it? They knew. All of these prominent Democrats, all of these powerful politicians, all of these media pundits who were so enthusiastic about this terrible, terrible person, they knew. They're not surprised when this final woman came forward and said, "He raped me? Look at his behavior all these years." And they knew. Kyle Becker over on X wrote, "Nobody can unsee what the Democrat Party did to defend a Nazi tattoo-wearing, rape-accused, known communist." This is who the Democrats are, America. Take a good look. Hard to disagree with that. This is who they are. Have you gotten a load of the Democrat Socialists of America and who they are? You know, the ones with all the momentum right now, the juice in the Democrat Party? I got a couple of montages I want to play for you. Real important ones. The first one, poor Yasmin had to scramble to bleep all of the expletives because that's how a lot of those people talk in public on the left. F this and F that and S that and all these curse words. So she bleeped them as far as I hope she got them all. I got a montage of prominent Democrats defending Graham Plattner. You keep in mind that they knew. They always knew. So that's I've got two montages. First, the Democrats. And you can see and hear who they are. And then I want to play for you a little montage of leaders of the DSA. Those letters are now familiar to most of us, right? Zohran Mamdani got the ball rolling. You know, the guy who salutes immigrants in New York City everywhere except Little Italy, because there aren't any immigrants in Little Italy, right? whose wife jetted off to Majorca for an Islamic retreat rather than celebrate the 4th of July and America's 250th. She's the First Lady of New York. What a piece of work she is. What a piece of work he is. But give him credit. He got the DSA ball rolling. Wait till you hear what the leaders of the DSA from all over the country have to say about their ambitions and their goals for America. But first I give you montage number one, courtesy of our friends at Grabian. This is a little bit of a sampling of all the Democrats who enthusiastically supported Graham Plattner before they didn't.
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0: Mike Gallagher.
1: Yeah, we are up against it. You see a live look at Palm Beach, Florida on the Salem News Channel camera network. Looks like a beautiful day on the beach there in Palm Beach, where I can't stop laughing. The new airport, or the newly named airport, the Palm Beach International Airport, is now the President Donald J. Trump International Airport. What are these poor lunatics who hate Trump with such an intensity going to do? What airport are you flying into? I'm flying into the man whose name shall not be named airport. They're not going to want to fly into the Trump International Airport. It was pretty neat yesterday. Apparently, didn't they take the new plane, the new Air Force One, and they landed it at the new Donald J. Trump Airport with Eric Trump, I think, was on the plane, and they were taking videos. And I think they allowed the new Air Force One to be the first plane to touch down at the exact moment that the name change officially took place. It's pretty neat. Isn't it great to know that we're all living our lives and we're enjoying life, and the left, the crazies are just miserable, and they're unhappy, and they're angry. And, of course, we ought to be upset about this DSA cancer, and it is a cancer. And this started by the oddly always smiling Zohran Mamdani, the mayor of New York City. DSA. They love the Democrat Socialists of America. So what is the Democrat Socialists of America really all about? It's kind of innocuous, right? Bernie Sanders, I'm a Democrat Socialist. I'm not really a socialist. I'm a Democrat Socialist. I remember when I went out to Portland, Oregon a few years ago to have dinner with some donors to one of my campaigns, and they brought their liberal son along. And he was a nice guy. I mean, they were all nice people. But the liberal son kept saying to me, well, you keep saying that Bernie's a socialist. He's a democratic socialist. All right. Well, now there's a big organization, the Democrat Socialists of America. Let's look at some of their leaders. Here's a little montage of the various DSA leaders from around the country and what they intend for the United States of America.
2: And, you know, we have a unique responsibility to act from the heart of empire, the belly of the beast. The most important thing that we can do is take that empire down from within.
3: Our role ultimately is to facilitate our own empire's failure in ways that we can, ultimately to overthrow our own empire.
4: U.S. imperialism is not a thing that can be reformed away. It has to be overthrown through revolutionary struggle.
5: And to build a mass movement that can use the leverage of workers to hit the kill switch on American imperialism here within the American empire.
1: Overthrow the empire. How about that, huh? Overthrow America. That's the nice, watered-down Democrat Socialists of America. Little montage of the various organizers and leaders of the DSA movement that is, I got to admit it, successfully propelling a number of these candidates across the finish line. What a dark, dark thing we're facing. All we can do is try to win. All we can do is hope normal people wake up out of our stupor, and realize you got to vote for this country. You got to fight for this country. You got to vote for normal, common sense. I mean, look, I wouldn't want to vote for a Democrat, but I'd vote for the John Fetterman types all day long. They can't figure out that it's John Fetterman who's rational and realistic, not Zohran Mamdani. I've got this theory, and I want to try it out again for you. My theory is they hate Trump so much and they hate us so much, they think we're bad people for supporting Trump. So their counter move is to put their own bad people up, the people that they think are their version of bad, the people they think are awful, the real fascists. They're like, hold my beer. You guys are awful and you voted for a fascist like Trump? Well, we'll give you Graham Plattner and Zohran Mamdani. How about that? 800-655-MIKE. 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
6: With SRN News, I'm Bob Agnew in Washington. A series of mysterious airstrikes have hit Iran after the U.S. said it ended its attacks, raising questions about who targeted the Islamic Republic. The strikes yesterday hit areas across the southern part of Iran as the country prepared to bury the late Supreme Leader Ayatollah Ali Khamenei. Iran has not directly blamed anybody, but a lawmaker warned that the United Arab Emirates should be careful and should not be supporting the U.S. A wildfire has devastated a remote community in southern Spain, killing at least 12 people. That blaze broke out yesterday near the Sierra de los Filabres Mountains in Almería province. Many victims died trying to escape, ignoring shelter-in-place instructions. President Trump has chosen not to sign a sweeping housing affordability bill today. He's protesting Congress not approving a strict voter ID bill that doesn't have enough support to pass. 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
8: News this hour at Town Hall. I'm Bob Agnew in Washington. A series of mysterious airstrikes have hit Iran after the U.S. said it ended its attacks. It's raising questions now about who exactly targeted the Islamic Republic on Thursday. Those attacks hit areas across the southern part of the country as it prepared to bury its late supreme leader, Ayatollah Ali Khamenei. A new AP North poll finds many Jewish Americans feel unsafe in this country right now, with many saying they feel less safe than they did before the Hamas attack on Israel back in 2023.
9: The findings highlight the vulnerability that many Jewish adults in the U.S. feel as bipartisan support for Israel erodes and significant divides emerge within the Jewish community about what constitutes anti-Semitism, particularly when it comes to protesting Israel. About 3 in 10 say that they or members of their household have experienced physical assault, verbal assault, online harassment, or demanding property because of their Jewish background in the last year.
8: That is Bernie Bennett reporting. New indictments, meanwhile, shedding light on a foiled attack in this country. Here's Willie Nelson.
10: 8 men have been indicted on terrorism and murder conspiracy charges in connection with an alleged plot targeting the UFC Freedom 250 event at the White House. Prosecutors say the group planned to use explosive-laden drones and sniper teams to attack attendees and high-profile officials, including President Trump and Vice President J.D. Vance. The Justice Department says the plot was disrupted days before the event took place. Willie Nelson, the White House.
8: President Trump has chosen not to sign a sweeping housing affordability bill today. He's doing so in protest of Congress not approving a strict voter ID bill that simply doesn't have enough support to pass, a SAVE Act, the one meant to ensure voter integrity. Still, the housing measure could become law today without the president's signature, as he had 10 days to sign an issue, a veto, to stop the measure. The president's post simply says he won't be signing the bill. On Wall Street, it's a very positive day so far, with the Dow up 130 points and the NASDAQ up about 22. More from Town Hall.
11: From the Ma'alama Media News Center, I'm Chaz Hontai. Hawaii Attorney General Ann Lopez is joining 48 other attorneys general in calling on the FCC to crack down on robocalls and scam texts. The group wants stronger rules targeting scammers' access to legitimate phone numbers. Officials say scammers buy real phone numbers and cycle through them to avoid filters. And the Office of Hawaiian Affairs is looking for nonprofit partners to help run a home repair grant program. The Ma'alama Honua Home Improvement and Renovation Program is meant to help Native Hawaiian families stay safely housed. Qualified Hawaii nonprofits can submit letters of interest from July 15th through July 29th. The agency says individual homeowners are not being asked to apply at this stage. This news report is brought to you by Timmy T's Sandwich Shop. 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Mostly sunny, highs in the upper 80s.
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13: Stuck in traffic? We've got the answer.
14: No incidents going windward. All three highways are clear. To the east, it's clear to Hawaii Kai after the Punahou exit in town. The freeways going west are both clear to Halawa, but the H1 is still slow from Halawa to the split. A reminder about a major freeway closure tonight. Four eastbound lanes of the H1 will be closed for repaving from the H1-H2 merge to the Kaahumanu overpass. The closures will start at 7 and will go till 4:30. Tomorrow morning.
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0: With SRN News, I'm Bob Agnew in Washington. A new AP NORC poll finds that many Jewish Americans feel unsafe in the country. Many say they feel less safe than before the Hamas attack on Israel in October of 2023. Of course, that attack sponsored by the world's leading state sponsor of terrorism, Iran. It's now suffered a couple of mysterious airstrikes. It hit the southern part of the country even after the U.S. said it had ended its attacks, as the two were exchanging fire yesterday. It's now raising new questions about who else may be attacking Iran. A wildfire has devastated a remote community in southern Spain, killing at least 12 people. President Trump has chosen not to sign a sweeping housing affordability bill today. That comes in protest of Congress for not approving a strict voter ID bill, the SAVE Act, that simply doesn't have enough support to pass. It was designed to ensure voter integrity. On Wall Street right now, the Dow is up 81 points. This is SRN News.
1: Are you tired of feeling lousy? Maybe you had a...
2: From the Malama Media News Center, I'm Chaz Ontai. U.S. strikes in Iran are pushing Hawaii airfares higher. Jet fuel costs have roughly doubled since the Strait of Hormuz closed. The increase adds between $120 and $145 a round-trip economy ticket from the West Coast and at least $200 from the East Coast. Japanese travelers are also facing roughly $250 round-trip fuel surcharge as the yen continues to weaken. And Trevor Ozawa is seeking an expedited ruling on Tommy Waters' city council eligibility. Ozawa is asking a judge to declare Waters ineligible to seek a third consecutive term before the August 8th primary. Ozawa argues Waters' 2019 special election counts as his first term under the city charter's two-term limit. This news report is brought to you by Timmy T's Sandwich Shop. 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Mostly sunny and breezy, some showers, highs in the upper 80s, northeasterly winds 10 to 20 miles per hour.
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7: News is hour at Town Hall. I'm Bob Agnew in Washington. President Trump has chosen not to sign a sweeping housing affordability bill. He's doing so in protest of Congress not approving the SAVE Act, a strict voter ID bill meant to ensure election integrity.
8: The housing measure will become law without President Trump's signature because he didn't veto it. On Truth Social, he wrote, "I will not sign the housing bill, which has been fully approved by Congress and sent to the White House, in protest over the fact that the United States Senate is not capable of passing the Save America Act, which is polling at 97% with the Republican Party and very high with the non-politician Democrats. The president's rejection of the legislation cut short the GOP's efforts to address a key voter concern about rising home costs. He says the Save America Act will have a greater impact on society." Bernie Bennett, Washington.
7: The U.S. and Iran exchange intensifying fire across the Middle East as a ceasefire continues to unravel.
9: The U.S. launched new airstrikes on Iran on Thursday as Iran responded with strikes on U.S.-allied Middle Eastern countries such as Bahrain, Kuwait, and Qatar. The exchange of fire was a continuation from Wednesday and seemed to escalate Thursday as an Iranian official accused the U.S. of launching an airstrike near its solar nuclear power plant. Videos posted on social media showed explosions, smoke, and damage in several areas around Iran. Iranian state TV said the country's paramilitary Revolutionary Guard fired missiles at a U.S. base in Jordan. I'm Karen Shamas.
7: President Trump has been warned he's a target of a new plot.
10: The Israelis warning U.S. intelligence that Iranian leaders are actively pursuing another plot to take out President Trump. While at the NATO summit in Turkey, President Trump sounding well aware of this new information.
11: Were you aware of any credible threat by Iran against Air Force One?
12: Well, I have a threat all the time. I'm number one on their list.
10: Laura Winters reporting.
7: On Wall Street, the Dow right now up about 140 points. More from Town Hall.
13: From the Malama Media News Center, I'm Chaz Ontai. U.S. strikes in Iran are pushing Hawaii airfares higher. Jet fuel costs have roughly doubled since the Strait of Hormuz closed. The increase adds between $120 and $145 a round-trip economy ticket from the West Coast and at least $200 from the East Coast. Japanese travelers are also facing roughly $250 round-trip fuel surcharge as the yen continues to weaken. And Trevor Ozawa is seeking an expedited ruling on Tommy Waters' city council eligibility. Ozawa is asking a judge to declare Waters ineligible to seek a third consecutive term before the August 8th primary. Ozawa argues Waters' 2019 special election counts as his first term under the city charter's two-term limit. 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Mostly sunny and breezy, some showers, highs in the upper 80s, northeasterly winds 10 to 20 miles per hour.
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15: Stuck in traffic? We've got the answer.
16: The commuter's looking really good, whether you're coming in from East Oahu, from the windward side, or on the west side freeways. A reminder that there's going to be a major closure tomorrow night. The H1 is going to be completely closed in both directions between the Middle Street Merge and the Leakey from 8 tomorrow night until 4:30 Sunday morning. All traffic will be detoured off the freeway. The closure is for the installation of a temporary pedestrian bridge for use when the Gulick Overpass is replaced.
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0: With SRN News, I'm Bob Agnew in Washington. Meteorologists say a massive heat wave starting this weekend will be significant and dangerous. Forecasters expecting record triple-digit highs this weekend in Nevada, Utah, Colorado, Wyoming, Idaho, Montana, North Dakota, and South Dakota. President Trump has chosen not to sign a sweeping housing affordability bill, what he actually favors, but he's protesting Congress for not approving a strict voter ID bill, the SAVE Act, that lacks enough Republican support to get it passed the Senate. On Truth Social, he wrote, "I will not sign the housing bill, which has been fully approved by Congress and sent to the White House in protest over the fact that the U.S. is not capable of passing the Save America Act." 8 men have been indicted on terrorism and murder conspiracy charges in connection with an alleged plot targeting the UFC Freedom 250 event at the White House. This is SRN News.
1: From the Mauna Media News Center, I'm Chaz Ontai. A new Hawaii program is helping erase medical debt for thousands of patients. Governor Josh Green signed the program into law with $500,000 in state funding. The Office of Wellness and Resilience will work with healthcare providers to identify patients who meet income and debt requirements. However, patients cannot apply and will instead receive a notice if their debt has been forgiven. Hawaii Energy is offering rebates to help customers lower electricity costs. The program provides rebates for cooling systems, water heaters, appliances, and lighting. The 2026-27 program will remain available through June 30, 2027. Rebates are offered on a first-come, first-served basis while funding remains available. 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Mostly sunny and breezy today with some showers in the morning. Highs in the upper 80s.
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0: With SRN News, I'm Bob Agnew in Washington. Forecasters say a massive heat wave starting this weekend will be significant and dangerous. Forecasters expecting the record triple-digit highs this weekend in places like Nevada, Utah, Colorado, Wyoming, Idaho, and Montana, along with both North and South Dakota. President Trump today choosing not to sign a sweeping housing affordability bill. He's holding out on signing the bill he actually favors, but he's protesting Congress for not approving a strict voter ID bill that lacks sufficient support to pass in the Senate. He says that the SAVE Act would help to ensure voter integrity. Volkswagen reporting weak sales numbers and a significant drop in China, especially. The company said today it does plan to cut its model lineup by nearly half to try and recover. On Wall Street, the Dow Jones Industrial Average was up by about 202 points right now. This is SRN News.
1: From the Mauna Media News Center, I'm Chaz Ontai. A new Hawaii program is helping erase medical debt for thousands of patients. Governor Josh Green signed the program into law with $500,000 in state funding. The Office of Wellness and Resilience will work with healthcare providers to identify patients who meet income and debt requirements. However, patients cannot apply and will instead receive a notice if their debt has been forgiven. Hawaii Energy is offering rebates to help customers lower electricity costs. The program provides rebates for cooling systems, water heaters, appliances, and lighting. The 2026-27 program will remain available through June 30, 2027. Rebates are offered on a first-come, first-served basis while funding remains available. 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Mostly sunny and breezy today with some showers in the morning. Highs in the upper 80s.
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3: This is Hugh Hewitt for townhall.com. Teaching constitutional law is a joy. Every semester since 1996, my students hear that con law ought to be their most interesting class during their 3 years of law school. This year, the court issued 67 majority opinions. Because district court judge issued bolts out of the blue on a regular basis, there's a perception abroad that the judiciary is becoming politicized. Our highest court, however, is an enormous force for stability in the country that just turned 250 years old. The most significant of this term's cases may well turn out to be NRSC versus the FEC, which held that the provisions of the Federal Election Campaign Act restricting the amount of money a party can spend in direct coordination with a candidate's campaign, those restrictions were unconstitutional. And that breathes much-needed life into the two major political parties, which indeed need that lift. The Supreme Court has gone about its work successfully and will be back at it in October. The Republic of Laws and Not of Men carries on.
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0: Hey there, want to do something meaningful for the 250th anniversary of America? We just got started on July 4th. It runs all year. We'll take less than 10 minutes and read the Declaration of Independence. 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Dignity, freedom, opportunity, self-government. The Declaration tells us that men are created equal. Our rights come from our Creator, and government derives its powers from the consent of the governed. These truths aren't museum pieces. 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
10: 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I'm guest host Kurt Schlichter. We haven't forgotten about Venezuela. Look, we went and freed Venezuela with our great American armed forces. Got rid of Maduro. They were on the way up. They're moving on. Great new relationship. A chance for freedom. And then out of the blue, an earthquake. An earthquake that killed thousands, left tens of thousands homeless and hungry. It's time for us to step up with our new friend. 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Orlando, that's the place. Alec, That's the thing. American Legislative Exchange Council has a special event in Orlando, July 22nd to 23rd, and it's one we don't want you to miss. Hugh's going to be there. He's going to be broadcasting live. It's ALEC's annual meeting, a convention of over 1,000 state legislatures from across the country. 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And we got a lot of Hugh Hewitt coming up. I want you to stick around with me, guest host Kurt Schlichter. We got Ben Dominic coming, and it's going to be amazing. Stick around.
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6: News this hour at Town Hall. I'm Bob Agnew in Washington. A series of mysterious airstrikes have hit Iran after the U.S. said it ended its attacks yesterday. That's raising new questions about exactly who targeted the Islamic Republic. The strikes on Thursday hit areas across the southern part of Iran, even as the country prepared to bury its late Supreme Leader Ayatollah Ali Khamenei. Iran has not yet directly blamed anybody. A lawmaker did warn that the United Arab Emirates is allegedly supporting the U.S. Gulf Arab states and targeted by Iran for retaliatory strikes. A new AP NORC poll finds that many Jewish Americans feel unsafe in the U.S., with many saying they feel less safe than before the Hamas attack on Israel back in 2023.
7: The findings highlight the vulnerability that many Jewish adults in the U.S. feel as bipartisan support for Israel erodes and significant divides emerge within the Jewish community about what constitutes anti-Semitism, particularly when it comes to protesting Israel. About 3 in 10 say that they or members of their household have experienced physical assault, verbal assault, online harassment, or demanding property because of their Jewish background in the last year.
6: That is Bernie Bennett reporting. Meanwhile, new indictments are shedding some new light on a foiled terrorist attack right here in this country.
8: 8 men have been indicted on terrorism and murder conspiracy charges in connection with an alleged plot targeting the UFC Freedom 250 event at the White House. Prosecutors say the group planned to use explosive-laden drones and sniper teams to attack attendees and high-profile officials, including President Trump and Vice President J.D. Vance. The Justice Department says the plot was disrupted days before the event took place. Willie Nelson, The White House.
6: President Trump has chosen not to sign a sweeping housing affordability bill, even though he favors it. He's holding out that signature in protest of Congress for not approving a strict voter ID bill he says would be essential to voter integrity. On Wall Street at the close, the Dow was up 149 points. More from townhall.com.
9: From the Malama Media News Center, I'm Chaz Ontai. U.S. strikes in Iran are pushing Hawaii airfares higher. Jet fuel costs have roughly doubled since the Strait of Hormuz closed. The increase adds between $120 and $145 a round-trip economy ticket from the West Coast and at least $200 from the East Coast. Japanese travelers are also facing roughly $250 round-trip fuel surcharge as the yen continues to weaken. And Trevor Ozawa is seeking an expedited ruling on Tommy Waters' city council eligibility. Ozawa is asking a judge to declare Waters ineligible to seek a third consecutive term before the August 8th primary. Ozawa argues Waters' 2019 special election counts as his first term under the city charter's two-term limit. 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Mostly sunny and breezy, some showers, highs in the upper 80s, northeasterly winds 10 to 20 miles per hour.
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24: 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I'm guest host Kurt Schlichter, retired United States Army Colonel of Infantry. I am a 30-year trial lawyer in Los Angeles and the senior columnist at townhall.com. I'm an author as well. Get my new book, American Warlord. You can pre-order American Warlord on Amazon. It comes out November 3rd. American Warlord. And I gotta say it seven times. If there's anything I've learned during the 26 years of the Hugh Hewitt Show, of which I've been a listener for 26 years, it is the Hugh Hewitt Show's birthday, by the way, it is to say the name of your book seven times. So American Warlord, American Warlord, American Warlord. I think I've done it. One of my great pleasures, guest hosting for the Hugh Hewitt Show is being able to mix it up with some of the greatest guests out there. And of course, at the top of any list is Ben Dominic. He is a Fox News contributor. He is now a Daily Wire opinion page editor. You can follow him at B Dominic on the Twitter machine. Ben, welcome to the Hugh Hewitt Show.
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24: You got to milk it like a Wisconsin Angus.
25: Exactly. 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
24: Oh, okay. Well, I had my shame gene surgically removed in law school. 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
6: Well, we're rounding out the end of the second hour of the Hugh Hewitt Show today. I'm guest host Kurt Schlichter. We're going to have the Hillsdale Hour next, so you're going to want to stick around for that. But first, the Poet Laureate of the Hugh Hewitt Show, 26 years old today, Tarzana Joe.
7: Yeah, I got a few years on that, but I've been around as long as the show has been around. We'll work on anniversary highlights, but I think I have to sum up what you guys have been talking about all show, and I call the poem Political Silence. In the world of politics, we struggle to divine how you set criteria and when you cross the line. With each election season, and this, folks, can be trusted based on my experience, the goalposts are adjusted. Once there were assumptions that you loved your nation dearly. Today that isn't necessary, and we see that clearly. Once a little hope and change worked to put you through. Now just fundamental change simply will not do. All those would-be Robespierres, oh boy, they talk so tough. Until the day the things they say just aren't good enough. No police, no borders, no gender-based distinction. Say your view of capital means only its extinction. Drunken and disorderly, you must have some excuse. Who's to say, if you're their man, what constitutes abuse? Say you won't salute the flag, smoke ganja by the bowls. The only thing that you can't do is falter in the polls. Here's my conclusion, so smoke them if you got them. If they think that you can win, there really is no bottom. That's Political Silence by Tarzana Jones.
6: Wow, Tarzana Jones. I think you've outdone yourself on the 26th anniversary of the Hugh Hewitt Show. Look, if people want to commission some poetry from you, how do they go about doing that?
7: All they have to do is go to TarzanaJoe.com. There's a button on the top of the page that says, I want a poem. Click on the button, fill out the form. I'll get right back to you, and we'll be making poetry together.
6: Wow. Well, thank you, Tarzana Joe. And I was just handed a letter to the Maine Department of the Secretary of State's Division of Elections, dated July 10, 2026. To whom it may concern, I write to formally withdraw my candidacy for the United States Senate. And down at the bottom, it's signed, Solidarity Forever, Graham Plattner. Oh, he also adds blank ice, free Palestine, up the hearts. He didn't give his SS serial number, so I don't see a swastika on here. Must be on the second page. So Graham Plattner has officially pulled the pin. Good riddance to bad rubble. But thank you guys for joining me on the 26th anniversary of the Hugh Hewitt Show. I'm guest host Kurt Schlichter. Thank you, Dwayne and Adam and Harley and my wife, Irina, who sat through the whole show in the studio. Hugh will be back Monday. Adios.

0: Someone had a birthday.
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4: News this hour from Town Hall. I'm Keith Peters in Washington. Climate scientist Daniel Swain with the University of California Agriculture and Natural Resources says America should brace for a heat wave that could last all month.
5: Yeah, this upcoming heat wave does look pretty remarkable, not necessarily because of its absolute peak temperatures, although they will be quite high, but I think probably more because it's going to be a very broad event from a spatial perspective, so it's going to extend really almost all the way to the West Coast and all the way east to the Ohio River Valley, so that's a huge extent going, you know, thousands of miles across the country.
4: Forecasters are expecting record triple-digit highs this weekend in Nevada, Utah, Colorado, Wyoming, Idaho, Montana, North Dakota, and South Dakota. President Trump has chosen not to sign a sweeping housing affordability bill Friday in protest of Congress not approving a strict voter ID bill that lacks sufficient support to pass.
6: The housing measure will become law without President Trump's signature because he didn't veto it. On Truth Social, he wrote, "I will not sign the housing bill, which has been fully approved by Congress and sent to the White House, in protest over the fact that the United States Senate is not capable of passing the Save America Act, which is polling at 97% with the Republican Party and very high with the non-politician Democrats. The president's rejection of the legislation cut short the GOP's efforts to address a key voter concern about rising home costs. He says the Save America Act will have a greater impact on society." Bernie Bennett, Washington.
4: President Trump has ousted members of a bipartisan federal election commission charged with assisting state and local elections officials. The White House confirmed Friday that Trump is taking executive action to change the makeup of the Election Assistance Commission. On Wall Street, the Dow by 149 points, the S&P advanced 31. More at townhall.com.
7: From the Malama Media News Center, I'm Chaz Ontai. U.S. strikes in Iran are pushing Hawaii airfares higher. Jet fuel costs have roughly doubled since the Strait of Hormuz closed. The increase adds between $120 and $145 a round-trip economy ticket from the West Coast and at least $200 from the East Coast. Japanese travelers are also facing roughly $250 round-trip fuel surcharge as the yen continues to weaken. And Trevor Ozawa is seeking an expedited ruling on Tommy Waters' city council eligibility. Ozawa is asking a judge to declare Waters ineligible to seek a third consecutive term before the August 8th primary. Ozawa argues Waters' 2019 special election counts as his first term under the city charter's two-term limit. 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Mostly sunny and breezy, some showers, highs in the upper 80s, northeasterly winds 10 to 20 miles per hour.
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0: of the hatred of this press corps are undermined because your people are trying to leak and spin that it wasn't successful. It's irresponsible. And folks in this room are privy to that information because of the proximity here in the Pentagon. It's an important responsibility. And time again, classified information is leaked or peddled for political purposes to try to make the president look bad. And what's really happening is you're undermining the success of incredible B-2 pilots and incredible F-35 pilots and incredible refuelers and incredible air defenders who accomplished their mission, set back a nuclear program in ways that other presidents would have dreamed. How about we celebrate that? How about we talk about how special America is, that only we have these capabilities? I think it's too much to ask, unfortunately, for the fake news. So we're used to that. But we also have an opportunity to stand at the podium and read the truth of what's really happening. And the reality is, you want to call it destroyed, you want to call it defeated, you want to call it obliterated, choose your word. This was an historically successful attack, and we should celebrate it as Americans. And it gives us a chance to have peace, chance to have a deal, and an opportunity to prevent a nuclear Iran, which is something President Trump talked about for 20 years.
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0: A fact to a toe-tag liberal is like daylight to a vampire. Here's Larry Elder.
1: 888-971-SAGE, 888-971-7243. I am Larry Elder. We are Salem News Channel, and I'm just getting started. Democrats, you know, are livid that John Fetterman is going to do a joint fundraiser with the other senator from Pennsylvania who happens to be a Republican. There is a Federal Reserve study that found Biden's illegal immigration increased rents by 20% and home prices by 30%. And that's on top of the spending that the former Treasury Secretary, Larry Summers, he was Bill Clinton's Treasury Secretary, he warned that the Biden spending would be inflationary. And then the same people turn around and scream affordability. Unbelievable. As to why college grads become socialists, I will introduce you to a Princeton University chairwoman of the African American Studies Department who called the United States a, quote, awful place, close quote. She has tenure at Princeton, so she can't get fired. But she certainly could move somewhere else that's not an awful place, but apparently she's not decided to do so. She also said, quote, borders are deadly, close quote. I'll say. Especially for Americans that have been killed, wounded, maimed, raped by illegal aliens. Blue states shockingly have higher electricity rates. Why? Because of climate change policies. And Gavin Newsom, after refusing to answer a question about why he hasn't released his tax returns in years after promising to do so, walked out, didn't answer the question, and got a standing ovation. The Los Angeles Public School District educates only half the kids it did in the early 2000s, is nevertheless on the brink of bankruptcy. We're going to be talking about all of this between now and the close of the program, 888-971-SAG. Did you hear what Shaquille O'Neal did? A 7'3" young man in Texas wanted to go to the police academy, fell 1 point short on the state exam. Shaq stepped in, number 51.
2: Thank y'all for being here to support Jordan in this very special day. All right, raise your right hand. Yeah, guys. Here we go. I, Jordan Wilmore.
3: I, Jordan Wilmore.
2: Do solemnly swear.
3: Do solemnly swear.
2: Or affirm. That I will faithfully.
3: That I will faithfully.
2: Execute the duties. Of the office.
3: Of the office.
2: Of Kima Police Officer.
3: Of Kima Police Officer.
2: Of the state of Texas.
3: Of the state of Texas.
2: And will.
3: To the best.
2: Of my ability.
3: Preserve.
2: Protect.
3: And defend.
2: The Constitution. And laws of the United States. And of this state.
3: So help me God.
2: Welcome, big man. Yeah. There we go.
3: I just want to say thank you to everyone that supported me through this journey and has given me words of encouragement, words of wisdom, and everybody supported me. Thank you.
2: Thank you all for being here. We're excited to
1: Shaquille O'Neal gave him assistance in the studies, and he's able to pass the exam. Go Shaq! I'm Larry Elder.
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8: News this hour from Town Hall. I'm Keith Peters in Washington. Testimony has concluded in a pretrial hearing in the Charlie Kirk killing.
9: The judge in Charlie Kirk's murder case allowed his parents, Robert and Catherine, and his widow, Erica, to watch the zoomed-in surveillance video from the day of the shooting. This week, we've heard from several law enforcement officers and analysts involved in the case against Tyler Robinson. Prosecutors have been working to convince a judge that they have enough evidence to put Robinson on trial. But Judge Tony Graff won't decide if the case will progress until after he reads briefs from both parties and hears their arguments on September 1st. I was in court today when that surveillance video was shown. I could see an individual run across the roof of a campus building, then start crawling to the edge, where investigators say there was a line of sight to where Kirk was speaking. His mom and widow cried while watching the tape and held each other in a long embrace.
8: Correspondent Hannah Schirnbaum reporting from Provo, Utah. A new AP NARC poll finds that many Jewish Americans feel unsafe in the United States, with many saying they feel less safe than before the Hamas attack on Israel on October 7th of 2023.
10: The findings highlight the vulnerability that many Jewish adults in the U.S. feel as bipartisan support for Israel erodes and significant divides emerge within the Jewish community about what constitutes anti-Semitism, particularly when it comes to protesting Israel. About 3 in 10 say that they or members of their household have experienced physical assault, verbal assault, online harassment, or demanding property because of their Jewish background in the last year.
8: Correspondent Bernie Bennett reporting. Graham Plattner has submitted his paperwork to formally withdraw from Maine's U.S. Senate race, officially ending an upstart yet troubled campaign whose dissolution threatens Democrats' pursuit of chamber control. On Wall Street, the Dow by 149 points, the Nasdaq rose 74, the S&P advanced 31. More on these stories at townhall.com.
11: From the Malama Media News Center, I'm Chaz Ontai. U.S. strikes in Iran are pushing Hawaii airfares higher. Jet fuel costs have roughly doubled since the Strait of Hormuz closed. The increase adds between $120 and $145 a round-trip economy ticket from the West Coast and at least $200 from the East Coast. Japanese travelers are also facing roughly $250 round-trip fuel surcharge as the yen continues to weaken. And Trevor Ozawa is seeking an expedited ruling on Tommy Waters' city council eligibility. Ozawa is asking a judge to declare Waters ineligible to seek a third consecutive term before the August 8th primary. Ozawa argues Waters' 2019 special election counts as his first term under the city charter's two-term limit. This news report has been brought to you by Timmy T's Sandwich Shop. 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Mostly sunny and breezy, some showers, highs in the upper 80s, northeasterly winds 10 to 20 miles per hour.
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24: 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Welcome to the program. 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
1: 888-971-SAGE. 888-971-7243. I am Larry Elder. We are Salem News Channel. You know the Democrats oppose school choice. Here in Los Angeles, where I am, the public school system is now teetering on the brink of bankruptcy, even though it only has half the number of kids enrolled as it did in the early 2000s. Can you say fiscal mismanagement? Even as spending is tagged to the budget, so when the budget grows, and it grows every year, spending for public education increases every year, and we're getting lousy results. A Princeton University chair of the African American Studies Department calls America an awful place and says borders are deadly. I'll say they are. We'll talk about that later on as well. 888-971-SAGE, 888-971-7243. D.L. Hughley is a comedian, pretty funny guy. I did his show one time and saw him in the airport shortly after Trump 2.0 got elected. Egg prices, he said, are still high. They're still high. I said, no, they're not. They're still high. No, they're not. They're gone down. No, they're not. Pull out the phone, showed them that they've gone down. Well, very, very angry, angry guy. Or at least he comes across as angry. Not quite sure where he is privately, but that's how he comes across. Kind of like the Joy Reid, Jasmine Crockett, Sonny Hostin, Whoopi Goldberg, AOC mode. You know what I'm talking about. Can't call him angry because that would be both racist and sexist. But here is what he said about Trump and Trump's apparent disregard for the welfare of the average person. Number 55.
29: And that's what I have to say to America. Aren't you tired? Mm-hmm. Aren't you tired of being embarrassed? Aren't you tired of not having anybody hear the desires or your problems? Aren't you tired of having to make excuses that don't make sense? Aren't you tired of things you once believed in being eroded and having to contort yourself to make sense? Aren't you tired? It's an exhausting thing to have to retell yourself stories you know don't make sense. It's exhausting that somebody cares more about a game than your life, or more about a ballroom than your living room, or more about a pool than your being able to pay. Like, aren't you tired? And when you are tired, I suspect things will change. But I'll never forget, and it was the first time I ever looked and said, what part I played in this? Who am I in this? But the words, aren't you tired? And when America is tired enough, I suspect things will be different.
1: Sigh. I'm holding in my baby brown libertarian fingers an article from Axios. Axios is center left. Listen to this. There's new evidence that the wage growth gap between lower and middle income workers has disappeared, with pay gains among lower-income workers nearly matching those of their higher-income counterparts. Let me read that again. I know I speak quickly. There's new evidence that the wage growth gap between lower- and middle-income workers has disappeared, with pay gains among lower-income workers nearly matching those of their higher-income counterparts. Now, I'm pretty sure that D.L. Hewley doesn't read Axios. Aren't you tired? He cares more about ballroom than you. Spending growth.